I'm Christine Lisi. The Red Sox, 29-5, their last 34 games, closing in on a seventh straight win. Andrew Monasterio's sac fly is up Boston's lead to

Brooks re-ups in the Valley of the Sun. I'm Q Myers. Suns forward Dylan Brooks has agreed to a three-year, $73 million contract extension through the 2029-30 season. Brooks has become a key part of the Suns' two-way, hard-nosed culture under Jordan Ott and lands a new guaranteed long-term deal, according to R. Shams Charania. Brooks had a career scoring season last year, his first with the club after coming over from the Rockets in the Kevin Durant trade, averaged just over 20 points on just over 17 shots per game. Both of those are career highs.

0: You won't see the engineer that slams the Nissan Rogue's door 13,920 times, or the corrosive chamber that simulates 15 years of life in 5 months, or the Rogue heat-baked for over 300 combined hours. 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
1: 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Who were they? What made them so notorious? How did the internet, or sometimes the algorithm, choose them? And what does a person do when they're suddenly confronted with more attention than the human psyche can handle? Take The Dress, a story that went uber viral in early 2015 in spite of being, well, kind of a boring optical illusion. A mother of the bride in Scotland took a picture of a dress she was thinking about wearing to her daughter's wedding. But she saw the dress as blue with black lace, and her daughter saw it as white with gold lace. One BuzzFeed post later, every single person on the internet was talking about the dress. But to me, The Dress is a story about the last couple of months when the internet was still sort of fun. It was shortly before the stories that spread across the internet stopped being driven by exploited millennials with useless arts degrees and started being decided by algorithms hell-bent on growing internet usership at all costs. And on a long enough timeline, the story of The Dress is one entangled with abuse and media exploitation. Internet history is a tricky thing to be invested in. It feels like every time a bad with business billionaire buys up another platform, history starts being erased. 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
5: Everyone needs to take care of their mental health, even running back Bijan Robinson.
6: When I'm on the field and feeling the pressure, I usually just take a deep breath. When I'm just breathing and seeing what's in front of me, everything just slows down. It just makes me feel great before I run the play.
5: Just like Bijan, we all need a strong mental game on.

0: For us on offense, we do have a lot of pieces coming back. As you said, you know, Julian and Jeremiah, Brandon Ennis on the outside, but also, you know, our offensive line. So we need to build off of last year. I thought there was certain things that we did early on that was good, bringing Julian along, you know, a young player. But now this is year two for him. It's critical for us. You know, week two at Texas, it's a monster game for us. It's not the end of the season, but we know how important that is and where that's going to project out down the road. So we have to have a great preseason camp. We got to be good early, but then we have to continue to develop as the season goes on and continue to evolve as the season goes on. What we look like in week two cannot be how we look like at the end of the year. And then we have to handle after Thanksgiving better going into the playoffs. There's no question. You know, look at it just, you know, how we did, you know, when the Big Ten championship, everything that led up to that game, and then the layoff, and we just didn't play well against Miami, especially in the first half. So all those things have been talked about, and, you know, the guys understand that, and I think we have a good plan. But more importantly, like, we just got to focus on right now. We can't get too far ahead of ourselves looking at the schedule.
1: Ryan Day in Ohio State at the top of the poll, defending national champion Indiana, 16-0 last season, first title in school history. We'll start at number six. Shaky start to year two. That's next. SportsCenter All Night continues. It's ESPN Radio.
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15: In 2005, investigators in Palm Beach, Florida began uncovering a dark secret.
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15: There was a wealthy man in Palm Beach who was offering young girls a way to make money. That man was Jeffrey Epstein, and he had set up a system designed to bring him underage girls. Local police and the federal government would investigate and, by their count, find dozens of victims. Epstein would become one of the world's most infamous predators, a man who could have faced decades in prison but served just 13 months in his own wing of a county jail.
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15: I'm ABC's Mark Remillard, and with a team of journalists from the ABC News Investigative Unit, we've traveled around the country to look at Jeffrey Epstein and the allegations of his horrifying abuse, to hear from the girls who suffered it, who are now women fighting to recover from it. Truth and Lies, Jeffrey Epstein.
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6: John Polk was my nemesis. I knew in order to live a rich and fulfilling life, one where I was equal under the law and could be happy and fulfilled, I needed to defeat the message that John Polk was peddling.
7: I'm John Polk. For years, I was the poster boy of the conversion therapy movement, the ex-gay who married an ex-lesbian and traveled the world telling my story of how I changed my sexuality from gay to straight. 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
6: He's like a car wreck, and then people can't keep their eyes off him. 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
10: 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How did my father become this scheming mastermind? Was he like this with everyone? 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
16: 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Evan Cohen with you. A couple of things to get you updated on. Number one, big

0: 100 extension in the NFL, as Adam Schefter first reported, along with Ian Rappaport from the NFL Network, that Jonathan Taylor is getting a two-year contract extension with the Indianapolis Colts. So you've got that up to $44 million with the Indianapolis Colts, two-year $44 million extension. Also, just coming out now moments ago, Pete Thamel, our ESPN College Sports Insider, has it that the University of North Carolina, Bill Belichick, announced that his son, Steve Belichick, defensive coordinator, is on medical leave, unfortunately. And he was asked, Belichick was, if he would be back for the season opener. And Coach Belichick said that he'd be back as soon as possible. That's the quote there from Coach Belichick. So obviously no speculation around that, as North Carolina now is without their general manager, Michael Lombardi. The university is investigating him as to potential infractions. We don't know what. And obviously now Steve Belichick is on medical leave. So certainly best wishes to him. Medical leave, a defensive coordinator for UNC. But I want to go back to something that just happened moments ago on our show. If you missed any of it, go back on the podcast with Ben Solak. He was talking about the football nerds, and he was self-describing himself as that. As the football nerds don't like Jalen Hurts as much, the player, because he doesn't create explosive plays. And there is an assumption, basically, that anytime there was an explosive play down the field, there's two ways of doing it, either deep ball downfield, A.J. Brown was that guy, or over the middle passes, that Jalen Hurts was relying on one player, that's A.J. Brown, and he was not capable of doing the other thing, which is over the middle passing. And I just don't understand where we're at in this place where Ben and many others, and I'm not blaming Ben, it's an assessment saying, well, there's probably 14 or 15 guys that could win a Super Bowl in the NFL at the quarterback position. And I don't know how we jump to that conclusion. Now, if we're going to open up everything because Sam Darnold won a Super Bowl, so now we got to say that everyone can win a Super Bowl. If we're going to do that, okay, fine. I guess we're going to have to do that. And then you could look at 14 or 15 players around the league and say, well, if Sam Darnold could do it, who was once a journeyman quarterback not very long ago, well, then anyone can. I'm not ready to do that. I think Sam Darnold was awesome last year. I was wrong about him, but I can't go to the place that because Darnold did it, anyone could do it. And I just think we totally throw out the window all of the accomplishment that Jalen Hurts has had and say, well, he can't do the over the middle stuff. Right? He can't do the deep ball stuff without A.J. Brown. Well, can I then also, and I'm not a football nerd, I'm just a nerd, and I don't have the knowledge that CeCe or others do, but can I also then say there is a human element of those moments in those biggest of games that cannot be replicated in any other game unless you're in it? Would I have then every right to say, I don't know that Justin Herbert could do that in that big game. I don't know that Jordan Love can do that in that big game. Just like I do know that Jalen Hurts can do whatever it is he does, whether it's run the football, decision-making, tush-push, whatever it may be. I know that Jalen Hurts can do that in those moments. Okay, the Ben Johnson offense, which is great. Well, Caleb Williams has never been in the biggest of games like Jalen Hurts has been. So if we're going to say, here's the body of work that shows us that Jalen Hurts is good at these things, but not those things, if we're just using the body of work based on the four quarters for 17 games every regular season, and that's how we're going to judge it, that's fine. Then I simultaneously have to then eliminate those that have never played in those games, like Herbert, like Love, or any of the stats, the football nerd darlings out there. I think then I have to eliminate them from those conversations of, oh, there's 14 or 15 guys that can play in a Super Bowl and win a Super Bowl. If they've never put their team in that spot to do it, how can I project them to do it? If we're using evidence, there is no evidence that Justin Herbert can win a playoff game. None. Okay, is he better at throwing over the middle than Jalen Hurts? Football nerds will tell you yes. Is he better than at throwing downfield when he doesn't have A.J. Brown than Jalen Hurts? Football nerds will tell you yes. Is he better at winning games in the month of January than Jalen Hurts? No. No, he's never actually done that. He's never done that. I've seen Jalen Hurts at times throw the ball over the middle, maybe not as well as Justin Herbert does, but I've seen him actually do it. I've never seen Justin Herbert win a playoff game. I've never seen Jordan Love go to a Super Bowl. So we can all sit here and talk about the football nerds, those that are way smarter than me, like Sola, and say, here's why we don't like Jalen Hurts. Well, here's why I do like Jalen Hurts. Because I know when the pressure gets the highest, I know how he's going to react as a person and a player. I know how he handles that pressure. I know he doesn't buckle in those moments. And I know that some of the greatest athletes in history, Derek Jeter is the best example of this. Derek Jeter wasn't the best baseball player. What Derek Jeter was is the same in game one as he was in game seven of the World Series. He was consistent the whole way. And so by just being consistent, that's an elevation over most people in the postseason, because there's so many that aren't even their averages in the postseason because the sample size is smaller and the pressure is higher. I know that when the sample size is smaller and the pressure is higher for Jalen Hurts, he's at least the same or better. And being the same makes you better than many who actually get worse in those moments. So sure, football nerds may not like Jalen Hurts, but Vince Lombardi's trophy does. We're on Sportsmanlike, presented by Progressive Insurance.
1: Hey, it's Golic. 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
0: All right, time now for some unsportsmanlike moments of the day here on Unsportsmanlike on ESPN Radio, presented by Progressive Insurance. Smalls and CC off to first take. Evan Cohen with you. Let's go into these. Let's first give credit to the Detroit Pistons. Why? Well, no, they still haven't signed Jalen Duren to a contract for this season, but they did something that was amazing. They had open G League tryouts where you could pay $250 to try out for a G League team. Now, I was not aware of this. I'm not saying I would have flown to Detroit for this, but if like the Westchester Knicks had this, I think I would do it. I'm not a great basketball player, but I'm not the worst ever. You wouldn't do it, Pat?
15: I mean, I would do it. But
0: why are you surprised I would, but then you would do the same thing?
15: Well,
0: what?
15: I mean, there's a bit of an age gap between you and me, Ev.
0: Okay, and what if they did conditioning beforehand? If you had to run sprints and stuff, how are you doing with that one?
15: I'd be fine.
0: I'd be fine, too.
15: Well, yeah, but I don't think they're looking for I don't know how old you actually are. I'm just realizing right now.
0: You really don't know how old I am?
15: No, I don't.
0: That's amazing. How old do you think I am? It's like, this is 3 years in. It's like Pat and I have met each other for the first time right this second on the air. How old do you think I am?
15: 44.
0: No. No. Plus one.
15: All right.
0: So anyway.
15: I was right on it.
6: So you can have a party. Apparently...
0: No. I already turned that.
6: So you can't have a party.
0: Yeah, correct.
6: Real quick, though, other teams do this. So later this month, the Denver Nuggets are having a trial for their G League team. It's about $200 if you show up. And it's only asked if you are over 18. On the actual...
0: Yeah, so then I'm good.
15: I don't think they're signing up a lot of 45-year-olds, Ev.
0: Wait a minute. For those watching on TV, here's why this is funny. The highlights that went viral are literally a blooper reel. It's guys that barely can dribble, falling to the ground. The ball is knocked all over the place. Like, one guy is double-teamed at half court. It falls to the ground. The other guy steals the ball. He's on, like, a two-on-one fast break, passes underhand to the wrong team, which causes a fast break the other way.
15: It's like the worst YMCA pickup you could imagine.
0: Exactly. This is not some, like, unbelievable basketball. So when you're saying they're not looking for a 45-year-old, I'm not arguing that. I'm not actually thinking I would make the Sioux Falls Skyforce, the Heat G League team, but I am suggesting that what we have shown and the clumsy calamity of that is what I would also look like out there.
15: It would make good social media content.
0: That's right. With Casey, who's in for Rob today, which is interesting because Casey lives in Dallas and Cece came in and said, hey, can you tell Casey to come in? I said, she lives in Dallas. So, no. The answer. Did you guys hear that, by the way?
15: Yeah,
0: no.
15: Yes.
6: Which, by the way, Dallas Mavs later will hold two different tryouts in September and October for their G League team.
0: So maybe Casey will try out. All right. Today and this weekend, a big day all over ESPN. Why is that? The Ocho. The Ocho is here for the next 3 days.
15: Oh, yeah. You've been here for quite a while.
0: Uh-huh. ESPN The Ocho, not just because I threw 8 interceptions in a high school football game. That is true. ESPN The Ocho. So it's the odds and ends. It's all weird sports. Can we go through some of these sports here?
15: Please.
0: Is there a sport, before I even read any, Pat, Nuno, that jump out at you as like, I love this as part of The Ocho?
15: I love roof ball.
0: What's that? See, we're going to have to try to explain some of these.
15: I don't actually know if they're showing that one this year, just looking at the list, but they've shown it in the past.
0: The list I sent you are the new ones.
15: Oh, okay. So it's where they have a football and they throw it off a roof and it has to like go around the like chimney or something on the roof, and then you get points if you catch it.
0: Does it have to go to the other side, or could you just...
15: No, same side. You throw it up off the roof and then you catch it coming back down.
0: That's great.
15: It's great.
0: I like that one.
15: I also love marble racing. That's a great one.
0: Marble racing?
15: Marble racing.
0: What does that mean?
15: They race marbles. I don't...
6: Not...
0: What?
6: Yes, marbles.
15: Marbles, yeah. Marbles. Like, they have marbles, and they line them up, and then they race them.
0: Mm. Okay. Some of the new ones this year. Combat Archery All-Stars presented by ICAA. So what does that mean? Somebody's actually trying to shoot at a target, and they're knocking people down? Combat archery? I would be good at this.
15: You would not be good at that.
0: No. The next one. I would be amazing at the next one if it is what I think it is. The ISSA housekeeping games? Is that cleaning? Like cleaning and folding and I'd be awesome at that.
15: Combat archery looks like it's archery paintball, basically.
0: What about the housekeeping games?
15: Unclear.
0: Broom hockey championship. Okay. Paddle Smash World Championship. Fire Department Racing. Now, this one we have to look up. Next one. Death Diving League.
15: I assume that's just like the cliff diving.
0: Like the highest of heights, you're saying?
15: Yeah.
0: Okay. I'm just looking for some other ones that are interesting here. Meadowlands Racetrack Wiener Dog Derby.
15: Now we're talking.
0: Why did you nod your head on that one, Nuno? You perked up on that one specifically.
6: I mean, it just sounds great for the Meadowlands at this point.
15: Nuno's watching the housekeeping Olympics.
6: Yeah, they do a vacuum race?
0: Oh, come on. For real?
6: Yes. Just looking at it, you know, carpet. Everyone has a carpet. It's just completely filled with whatever garbage. And like this quickest to vacuum, make it spotless wins.
0: Who do you think on the show's house we would use for like the dirtiest house if we had to do the housekeeping Olympics?
6: I think you need a house that has space. So we go to South Carolina, Canty's compound.
0: Yeah, he's got to have people working there 24/7.
15: We'll let Canty throw a party and then do it after that.
0: This is amazing. I'm now watching. Oh my God. I'm not great at vacuuming. That's the only thing. I'm better at like just like dusting and cleaning up. You have to make a bed. So it's vacuuming, making a bed here. How did we not get on the broadcast team for this? It's then mopping around like the, you know, like the slippery when wet signs, like the yellow yep. ones. You have to mop around that. This is tremendous. And then why are they throwing frisbees? What the heck is this at the end I'm watching here? There's some frisbee thing that's part of this. I don't know what that is.
15: What? And then, wait, go back, Nuno. Bare knuckle fighting ice wars?
0: What's that one?
15: I don't know.
0: That's on the new ones for ESPN the Ocho? Oh.
15: Bare knuckle fighting, you had me. And then ice wars. Is it just on ice?
0: Wait, how about the one a couple above that? Pat, you're dying for it to be fall and winter? The pumpkin toss.
15: Yeah, I'm in on the pumpkin toss.
0: Great Bohemian crab races?
15: Crab races?
0: Bahamian? This is amazing. This is, you know what? The Ocho. August 6th is today. It starts on ESPN2 for the next 3 days. ESPN The Ocho. Those are some of the new competitions. And yeah. And is Nuno, you're still watching the housekeeping?
15: We think bare knuckle fighting ice wars is just hockey fights.
0: Oh, really?
15: That's what, to, that's like, what it looks like.
0: Drop the gloves and then like grab the guy's sweater and pull it over.
15: No, you just don't have gloves. You're just going.
0: Fighting on ice.
15: Just hockey fights.
0: Okay. Let's get to the last one, which I'm dying at. And Pat Costello, you found this, so you get credit for presenting this story.
15: There was a fantasy football punishment that where the guy came in last place, and as the punishment, he had to go out on a golf course and play a round of golf without a golf ball. But the rules were he was not allowed to tell the people he was playing with, and it had to be a minimum of two strangers. So completely unknown people, and he just has to go out and play fake golf, basically. And it's incredible.
0: The guy's got a good swing, actually.
15: He does have a good swing.
0: So he picks up the tee. That's the best part. He picks up the tee as if he hit anything off of the tee.
15: At one point, he's like, hit that one to 2 feet. And he walks up onto the green with his putter. And he says to the other guy, hey, could you just tap that in for me?
0: This is so good. My son and I have been on a huge YouTube kick since he's been home from camp. This is a good usage of time. Where we have been watching Impractical Jokers videos nonstop from True TV. That's this. That's what this is, Pat. This is an Impractical Jokers bit where Sal Vulcano gets up there and just randomly plays golf with people without a golf ball and never acknowledges there is no golf ball. This is such a brilliant bit.
15: It's incredible. It's a great fantasy football punishment. This is what you want to see.
0: You know, I'd like to suggest something. Our guy Chris Morales, ESPN LA, plays golf with a lot of the ESPN LA teammates every Saturday. I want him to try this and not tell anybody. Just get up there and do not bring a golf ball and just keep hitting as if there's a golf ball. I want Morales to do this Saturday, ESPN LA's golf outing that they do every Saturday. Wow. The Golics up next. We are on to Friday. 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
28: Oh, boy.
20: Because we're tackling. There's a little bit more humidity in the air. Temperature's a little bit warmer as we start practice this morning. It's going to be a fun day.
28: Stripes are here.
20: Stripes are here.
28: We've got officials at practice as well. This feels like the biggest day of training camp up to this point. We've waited for the day in which we could finalize a camp saying that the offense won. I'm interested to see with how Monday and Tuesday went and then an off day yesterday.
1: Yeah.
28: If they use that off day as kind of like a game week prep or maybe even a halftime adjustment day to say, okay, this hasn't worked. What's our answer going to be to what will work? I can't wait to see what that looks like today. And if we do really get the first sight in quite some time of some live tackling. If you watch any of Hard Knocks, episode one, they're tackling
1: Seattle.
28: They're going.
1: They're going. Defending Super Bowl champs. They're going. Yep.
28: They're setting the tone. This tone was set on day one of training camp. And while it's been intense, I think the intensity's tapered off a little bit from that first initial few practices. Let's see today, maybe they put in a couple of those tackling drills to ramp that intensity back up.
1: Who do we have for first on the field today, Tone?
28: It's becoming the theme of Al Golden.
1: Mm.
28: You know, and he was almost one of the last ones on the field on Tuesday as he spoke to members of the media. Al Golden out here. Al Golden walks with a purpose.
1: He does.
28: He doesn't come out here to stroll.
1: Mm-hmm.
28: I would say there is a purpose behind his walk. And he's constantly, if you watch him walk, a lot of movements.
1: Yep.
28: He's talking to himself. You wonder, if, like, going over probably calls or different stuff that he is thinking about seeing. But Al Golden winning physically and mentally right now with this Bengals defense.
1: So I got here. I parked my car. I had to walk into the stadium to get my wristband, and I passed Al Golden.
28: Oh.
1: And I said, good morning, Al. And he goes, it's going to be a great morning.
28: Wow.
1: So, yeah.
28: You know, there was a time years ago in his final year where I was walking out to the field, and there was a group of fans that shouted out, Lou! Lou! I looked, and they're like, Coach Anarumo. I was like, nope, not me. You don't have to worry about that with Al Golden.
1: Yes, he makes his presence known.
28: He looks like a defensive coordinator. Not to say that Lou Anarumo wasn't good at times,
1: but
28: like if we talk about the eye test, you see Al Golden, you're like, man, that's a defensive guy right there.
1: No question. We have a little mix of clouds and blue skies, just overcast enough to keep the sun away. We'll see if that continues throughout the morning. For most of our practices here in the morning, the temperature has been like 72, 73 degrees. A little bit higher this morning, 77 degrees as we begin. That is brought to you by Pella Windows and Doors of Greater Cincinnati, 30 years of making life brighter. You know, when we talk about tackling, and they're going to tackle today, the first two names that come up for me are Barrett Carter and Demetrius Knight. Because what did they not do last year?
28: Tackle.
1: So, and you and I talked about this on my show a little bit yesterday. Demetrius Knight, I think, has really shown some good things in coverage. Barrett Carter, I think, when he has stood out, they're sending him after the quarterback. But what do we want to see from those two guys? We want to see him tackle.
28: Yeah.
1: Right? It's one thing if you're there, but you got to be there and make the tackle. And so if we're going to be doing that today, my focus is on them.
28: Yeah, they have checked, to me, especially Demetrius Knight, every box so far of training camp. And that was my biggest question coming into camp is, did they make the right call by not addressing linebacker?
1: Mm-hmm.
28: And even thought, too, like, if they don't address it and things don't go well, will they at some point address it throughout camp? Free agency, cut down day, trade, something like that. They've not had to worry about that so far.
1: No.
28: They kind of held their hand with the linebackers. They held their hand with T.J. Slayton, who I think has looked great. Right now, the decisions that they have made of who to move on from, who to hold on to, seem to be the right moves. I think today is another step closer in checking off that box for Demetrius Knight and Barrett Carter.
1: And then, you know, you talked about it at the very top. Like, I want to see a pushback from the offense. And for me, more than anything else, look, you know how this works. You've done this for years. When you talk about how good the defensive line has been, the immediate question is, do I have to worry about the offensive line? I've started to get that question. I'm sure you have as well. I would like to see those guys push back a little bit. I, for me personally, I would like to walk away from here going, you know what? The offensive line, which has been sort of bullied here so far during training camp, had a response and at least held its own.
28: You know, I thought Paul Daner Jr. had a great article on The Athletic yesterday with this conversation with Dan Pitcher, and a lot of it made sense. We're trying to win an AFC North title, not a training camp title. Okay.
1: Sure.
28: One day, just let me see it.
1: Yeah.
28: Let me see what you can fall back on. One day. And then you could go back and resort back to whatever you need to. But, you know, I watched Hard Knocks last night, and there was a point where the offense was dominating the defense.
1: Yeah.
28: And Mike McDonald kind of had a sit down and said, no more.
1: Yeah.
28: You know, whether they were working on stuff or not, they went to win the drill or to push back. And I know they're saying all the right things. You can't tell me that a Joe Burrow, as competitive as he is, isn't frustrated.
2: Right.
28: Or isn't, man, I'm tired of hearing on that of them on that side of the ball.
3: Yeah.
28: Let's come out of an off day. Let's flex our muscles a little bit and just show, because that's the thing. Like, I'm okay with the theory.
2: Mm-hmm.
28: We're working on a lot of stuff. And if we need to, we'll fall back on what we do. Okay.
2: Yeah.
28: Can you fall back on that a little bit today just to show that you can pull it out whenever you need it?
2: Yeah, I remember, you know, what my favorite Hard Knocks that didn't involve the Bengals was the Jets year, 2010. And, you know, they had acquired a lot of new pieces on offense. And I remember Chris Jenkins, of all people, during one of the scenes, reminding everybody, like, dude, defense rules the roost around here. We're coming back tomorrow. We're gonna push these guys around. The Bengals are better defensively, hopefully a lot better defensively, but the identity of this team is still the offense. The meal ticket is still Joe Burrow. So, yeah, I mean, there's a part of me that would like to see those guys just remind everybody, look, yes, we have a better defense. Yes, we have more pieces. Yes, these guys are doing some really encouraging things, but the backbone of the Cincinnati Bengals is what we do on offense.
28: The way the article made it sound was when they need it, they can go reach and get it.
2: Yeah.
28: Okay.
2: Yeah.
28: You've been punked.
2: Go reach and get it.
28: You've been punked for a while now, and here we are today. There's a football game that's going to be played tonight.
2: Yeah.
28: A week from today, the Bengals are going to take the field here at home against the Lions for the first time in a preseason game. I know that there's still time between now and the regular season, but it's going quick.
2: Right.
28: And I don't think offensively they've gotten enough out of their first week plus of practices.
2: Mm-hmm.
28: I think it's been a lot of trial and error.
2: Yeah.
28: And more air with what the defense has been able to do up front. I do. I'm with you. I want to see the pushback today.
2: Yeah.
28: I want to see, hey, I'm Joe Burrow. That's Ja'Marr Chase. That's T. Higgins. And we'll flex our muscles a little bit.
2: By the way, Hard Knocks in recent years hasn't been awesome. This one's pretty good.
28: Mike McDonald's just an interesting dude, man. Like he's in front of the team, and like he says a joke, and no one laughs, and he kind of like waits for it. He's just... He's an awkward, like, he's like the prototypical football. Like, he knows football.
2: Yeah.
28: And everything else, he's kind of like goofy.
2: Yeah.
28: With what he does.
2: Yeah.
28: But his players, like, they keep flashing to the team meetings to the players, and they've just got, like, these blank looks on their face.
2: And they won it last year.
28: Yes.
2: Right?
28: They won it last year. Like, it's just, you want to talk about, like, some of those scuffles at practice.
2: Yeah.
28: Where you're coming up behind guys and throwing them down. Like, they are...
2: They won it last year.
28: They're physical, man.
2: Yeah.
28: They are, like, I watch that because I'm always interested, like, what happens at other camps.
2: Yeah.
28: And, like, it's just different coaching styles. Like, we don't hear Zach run around yelling much.
2: No, I'm okay with that.
28: And I'm okay with that. Yeah. Like, but there's so many different coaching styles, and there's so many different ways to kind of approach a camp. Those guys were in helmets for 2 days. And after that, I was like, hey, the pads are going on. And, by the way, this was a 90-minute practice. You won't see another one of those.
2: Mm-hmm.
28: We're going to be out there longer. So.
2: Right.
28: They did. I think it's hard when you win it all, and you enjoy it all in the off season. Then you come back and it's like, all right, how do we get these guys motivated again? It seems like they've done that in Seattle.
2: You know, the coach running around yelling. I think of Butch Jones.
28: Yeah. Oh.
2: You know, I mean, you would go to a UC practice and you'd watch Butch Jones.
28: Yeah.
2: With a microphone.
28: Yeah.
2: Just yelling and screaming, and it's like, are you doing any actual coaching?
28: I think McDonald does a good job of playing both sides.
2: Yes.
28: Like, he, to me, was my role in Carolina. Like, Jimmy Clausen comes off the field, and I'm, like, telling Jimmy, like, good job, go through this. And then I go see Steve Smith. I'm like, Steve, I don't know what he's looking at. Like, McDonald does, like,
2: he's over there,
28: like, he's talking to Darnold and building up, the offense. And then he goes and talks to defense guys. Like, man, you guys are getting crushed.
2: Right.
28: We're getting punked. Like, we got to change this up. Like,
2: right.
28: He plays both sides really well.
2: What else are you looking for specifically today?
28: I hope they allow tackling in space. You know, in recent years, it's like short yardage. Mm-hmm. Maybe you'll go live or maybe you'll go thud. Like, there's a drill that they've done throughout training camp where the running backs and tight ends catch a ball in space and the linebackers have to close the gap and break down.
2: Mm-hmm.
28: And in camp, up to this point, they break down and they just tag as the ball carrier goes by. That, to me, is where this team lacks. And if I'm an offensive coordinator, still, that's how I would try to attack the Bengals. I would say, okay, you're going to have to show me that these guys in the middle of the field can attack.
2: Right.
28: I want to get the ball to my guys, the short passes in space, and see if they can go make a man miss. I think that's the biggest question the defense on a game day still has to ask. They're better up front on the defensive line. That's apparent. They're better in the secondary. The one area in which they didn't address, and they've played better at training camp, is linebacker. And so if I'm an opposing offensive coordinator, I want to test that early.
2: Mm-hmm.
28: So any drill that I can get a running back or a tight end in space, and I'm not saying line up 10 yards away and run right at each other and knock each other out. I want a guy in space running towards the sideline, and I want you to have to get there, break down, and make a tackle.
2: I want to watch Jamar Chase and T. Higgins in a physical practice against the Bengals DBs.
28: I would have to imagine, after their brief interaction where Brian Cook was being interviewed on Tuesday, and Jamar essentially said, throw it over top.
2: Yeah.
28: That's because the defense is playing the system right now, and they're keeping their heels flat. Because the D-line is winning so much,
2: right?
28: The last line of defense at the safety position, they're not concerned with the over-the-top throw right now. They're sitting on some of those shorter routes. And Jamar is essentially saying, that's why you're succeeding is because you're sitting on the routes. Wait till we start throwing the ball down the field. And again, is that part of what just the Bengals are focusing on right now? I would imagine at some point, Jamar is going to have a conversation with someone and say, open it up a little bit.
2: Mm-hmm.
28: And if it's the Jamar we've come to know and love in Cincinnati, they're going to do that. He's going to succeed, and then he's going to let Brian Cook and Jordan Battle hear about it.
2: That's what I'm looking forward to.
28: That's what I want.
2: I want to see a little bit of that.
28: A little fire. A
2: little fire?
28: A little edge.
2: Like just punch to it like we had on day one.
28: Yeah.
2: Give me some of that in a more heated, hotter, more physical practice. Let's go.
28: More physical, hotter, more frustrations come out. I'll go back and say I want to see more of the O-line, D-line one-on-ones.
2: Yeah.
28: Like we saw it a little bit the other day. But the starters for the Bengals only took one rep each.
2: Yeah.
28: And I get, like, day one, we said they've got to find depth on the offensive line. So they're doing that. And the best way to do it is put them out there in a situation like that, and then you can correct a lot in film.
2: Mm-hmm.
28: But part of being successful at this level, you're going to make mistakes.
2: Mm-hmm.
28: Do you make the same mistake over and over and over again? So Tuesday they went O-line, D-line, one-on-one.
2: Right in front of us, yeah.
28: They watched the film. They taught off of it. They corrected it. Now, next time you run it, are you making the same mistakes?
2: Mm-hmm.
28: Are you getting beat the same way? Because if you are, if I'm Scott Peters and I'm evaluating the talent, I'm like, well, this guy's making the same mistake.
2: Yeah.
28: That's harder for me to coach. Whereas, hey, Orlando Brown Jr., don't let Boye Mafe beat you inside. And he doesn't today. Okay. Now we're making steps and we're making progress. So I want to be able to see the players that can take coaching.
2: Mm-hmm.
28: Criticism, teaching, and come back and do it better the next time.
2: We're broadcasting from Bengals training camp this morning. Today's practice is just getting underway. The team going through its stretching. Today's practice is open to season ticket holders and suite holders. So this was the sort of thing where they would send an email out, and it was kind of first come, first serve. Fans still filing in.
28: Some impressive outfits. From some of the fans.
2: There are some impressive outfits.
28: What's your take of the jumbo hats?
2: Never understood them.
28: Yeah.
2: I've never understood them.
28: I've seen a couple jumbo hats today.
2: I mean, what is wrong with a regular, as somebody who wears a hat almost every single day?
28: Yeah.
2: What's wrong with just a regular hat?
28: I don't get it. I've never understood the jumbo hats.
2: I don't know. Well, see, you've worn the upside down hat. I don't know what I don't know what I failed.
28: It was given to me.
2: I don't know what I fail to understand more. The hat with the upside down lettering. Or the jumbo hat.
28: Yeah.
2: And like, this is just because I'm old. I'm old, like so I get it. I know how I sound.
28: There's nothing worse than the upside down lettering hat where everyone is like, what does that say?
2: Yeah, you got to, like, okay. Yeah, it says the natty. Okay.
28: Well, Cincy Shirts does it. I think it's great, but it's, and this one belongs to the Reds.
2: Yeah.
28: But it's just the first letter.
2: Yes.
28: So everyone is like, what does that say?
2: Yeah.
28: And then it's upside down as well.
2: Right.
28: And so I get it.
2: Yeah, but, we get it here.
28: Yeah.
2: But that's, like, I get that. If you walk around Cincinnati, a lot of people are going to know what that means. The jumbo hat, doesn't look comfortable.
28: No.
2: I don't get it. Oversized hat on your head, especially when it's hot out, just doesn't seem like it's.
28: Yeah. Like, but there's been multiple of those coming in the gates today.
2: Yeah. All right, well, we'll keep an eye on the hat situation.
28: More on the fashion.
2: As today's practice unfolds. Tony will have Cincy 360 at noon. I am back in studio at 3:05 for my show, so we have a lot to get to all day and afternoon long. We'll step aside. It's the A.E. Doran Window, Tony and Mo Training Camp Show, presented by O'Connor, Achani, and Levy,
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0: On August 4th, 1962, Marilyn Monroe died. 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
2: 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I'm a little bit disappointed.
28: Yeah. Found out over the break, Jamar Chase is not practicing today. Not an injury designation for Jamar Chase, but one of those vet days off. A little disappointed that it's today.
2: Weren't they off yesterday?
28: It was an off day yesterday.
2: Okay.
28: Tomorrow's a lighter night inside the stadium.
2: I love Jamar Chase.
28: Yeah.
2: I want to watch him today.
28: Yep.
2: In a fully padded practice where they're going to tackle, I want to see Jamar.
28: Yeah. I'm with you.
2: We'll go with the scoop of the day.
28: Yeah.
2: Jamar not playing today thanks to Witt's Frozen Custard, keeping Bengals fans cool with fresh frozen custard made daily. Maybe Jamar doesn't want the smoke.
28: Doesn't want the smoke? Mm. Doesn't want the tackling smoke? Brian Cook in his head a little bit?
2: Could be. DJ Turner. Mm. DJ Turner already tackled him.
28: Yep.
2: In a non-tackling practice.
28: He's already
2: practice.
28: Been
2: tackled. I don't need this.
28: It does, like, and, you know, I wonder this. What's the preseason plan this year?
2: That really hasn't been addressed.
28: You know, because last year that was a huge talking point. How much are the starters going to play in the preseason? Because you got to figure out a way to start faster.
2: Yeah.
28: And
2: but here's the thing. Offensively, they didn't.
28: Right.
2: I mean.
28: So how do they handle this year?
2: They didn't play well against Cleveland. Remember, bad matchup.
28: Yep.
2: And it took them. They got going in the second quarter game two against Jacksonville. But, like, yes, they won the
28: but
2: first
28: still,
2: two
28: that
2: games.
28: Was a game early on. I think Joe had three interceptions against the Jaguars.
2: They should have lost.
28: Yeah.
2: It was a shaky. Shaky call on Travis Hunter. Yeah. But they won the two games, and all that got overshadowed by Joe's injury, but they didn't start fast offensively.
28: And perhaps no bigger advocate of playing in the preseason than your quarterback, Joe Burrow.
2: Yeah.
28: Wants to play.
2: Yeah.
28: Wants to get that feel. You know, and I think this year is different. Like, I'm watching the quarterbacks, an individual, they just got done with a drill where they essentially made a drop and they had three of those huge bags right in Joe's face that he had to kind of navigate.
2: Mm-hmm.
28: That's because that's all he's seen in training camp.
2: Right.
28: So I don't think Joe, at least how I view the quarterback position, I don't think he's had a chance to get very comfortable at camp yet.
2: Right.
28: Surely not in 11-on-11s.
2: But by his own acknowledgement.
28: He hasn't had that chance. So I wonder what that plan will look like going forward with how they did it last year.
2: Now, last year, there was no joint practice.
28: Right.
2: This year, you have one.
28: Correct.
2: How could that impact what they do in the games?
28: A lot, but there's still the aspect of you're not going to get tackled if you're Joe. Like, and ideally, he's not tackled in a preseason game.
2: Right.
28: But there is a mental block at times when you know you're not going to get touched.
2: Mm-hmm.
28: You'll hold on to the ball longer. You'll navigate the pocket a little more. You get out there in a preseason game, and your guard, let's say you whiff.
2: Yeah.
28: You're going to get hit.
2: Yeah.
28: And you know that.
2: Yeah.
28: And you approach that a little bit differently. as opposed to a joint practice where they still are not going to go live on the court. Like Caleb Williams not going to come in town and get hit. They're not going to hit Joe Burrow. Like there's a mutual understanding about that and across the National Football League. So that I think it's an interesting dynamic that we've yet to mention or talk about or really hear Zach address with now a week from the first preseason game.
2: Yeah, and like there's a lot of new parts on defense, and so far that's been the story of camp, how good the defense has looked. But you know, this isn't you still want them to coalesce against actual competition.
28: Yeah. Now, I think there are different aspects of this team that the preseason reps are intriguing.
2: Mm-hmm.
28: Barrett Carter and Demetrius Knight, for every reason we just talked about. The offensive line, depth.
2: The backups, yeah.
28: The backups. I think quietly, Takario Davis has had a pretty good training camp.
2: Yeah.
28: I think his height helps him, because I think what he lacks right now in the knowledge and maybe the footwork, he's able to make up more ground because he's so lengthy.
2: Mm-hmm.
28: Like his strides are able to make up a little bit more ground. So seeing those guys, yes, depth has always been a question. But there's a lot of starters or projected starters on this team that I would like to see a little bit more of throughout training camp.
2: And I think it's going to be interesting as the games start to unfold. Andre Yoshivas, I think, has had a good camp.
28: Mm-hmm.
2: But he's being challenged.
28: Yeah.
2: Colby Young has challenged him. Dante Moore has challenged him. Like, I think it's been interesting on the lower part of the depth chart. You know, beyond Higgins and Chase, just watching some of those guys, I think some of those dudes have shown really, really well.
28: Yeah.
2: And now how that unfolds once we start playing football games, to me, that's going to be worth paying attention to.
28: Yeah, we do have some.
2: What do you do with the quarterback? Sorry to interrupt you. Because your backup's 1,000 years old.
28: Yeah. I don't need to see much of Joe Flacco at training camp. I don't need to see the reps that he's going to be making. What I would like to see is what Josh Johnson has.
2: Mm-hmm.
28: If there's anything there, you know, at the quarterback three. Obviously, if you get to quarterback three, you're not in good shape anyway.
2: Right.
28: But I don't think Joe Flacco would have much interest in preseason either.
2: Right.
28: I think he's good with where he's at. So, yeah. You know, in watching that and seeing that, I think Joe Burrow would like to get a couple series.
2: If you were in charge, looking at the three games, which are they're spaced out nicely.
28: Yeah.
2: You know, it's a Thursday to a Saturday to a Friday.
28: Yeah. And just the
2: what would you do with Burrow?
28: The time between that Friday preseason game three
2: mm-hmm.
28: and game one is substantial.
2: 16 days.
28: Yeah. Yeah. I would get Joe a couple series a week from today.
2: Mm-hmm.
28: And I would play him into the second quarter in the second preseason game.
2: Right.
28: Just because I feel like there's value in coming off the field, talking through it with your quarterbacks, your coaches, other teammates. What are you seeing? What do you like? And making some adjustments on the fly. I think there's a value to that. And preseason game number three, I'm okay if they don't play.
2: If you were in charge of the defense, what would your plan be with the ones?
28: I don't need to see much from Dexter Lawrence.
2: Right.
28: I want to see what I have in Cassius Howe, Miles Murphy. Mm-hmm. I want to see more reps. The guys on defense that I would play the most are the linebackers.
2: Yeah.
28: Because they need it.
2: Yeah.
28: And that's where I really need evaluation. I need to understand fully at the linebacker position, are we 100% confident that we have it right, or do we need to look somewhere else?
2: Mm-hmm.
28: Do we need to make one more addition there? That's the evaluation I need on defense. And those offensive linemen, those backups, like I'm not going to be quick to get to the third team guys
2: right
28: in the preseason. Those second team guys are going to play a lot because there's a lot that needs to be sifted out.
2: So you're limiting Jack Dingle's snaps?
28: Probably.
2: Slot corner is also a part of that conversation.
28: Yeah. It's an unknown.
2: Yeah.
28: And how much are you using a corner and how much are you using a guy like Kyle Duggar based on looks mm-hmm. that you're getting, I think would be fascinating. For what it's worth, Zach did talk before practice today.
2: Mm-hmm.
28: Confirmed no Jamar today. Also no Dexter Lawrence today.
2: Okay.
28: Getting a vet day. It's a maintenance day for Eric All. Not seeing much from Eric All.
2: Okay.
28: Tackling.
2: What does that mean?
28: I don't know.
2: Maintenance day?
28: Yeah, I don't quite understand.
2: You doing
28: that.
2: Some work on him?
28: Maybe. Maintenance.
2: Hunter Green?
28: Oh, gosh. we'll save some time for that. Zach did say that the starters will play some in the preseason, but he's not decided how much.
2: Okay.
28: No timetable yet for B.J. Hill or Shamar Stewart.
2: Yeah.
28: And the other one is that even though, which I don't understand, they're tackling today, they won't be bringing people to the ground.
2: Isn't tackling bringing somebody to the ground?
28: Yes. So I believe it would be called now thud, where they just
2: hit. You hit them? Like just like you, run into them?
28: So they just hit, but they don't bring them down, which is interesting.
2: I watched a lot of thud.

0: quite understand the definition of tackling if you're not bringing someone to the ground.
1: Do you think maybe Al Golden spoke out of turn?
0: Maybe.
1: On Thursday?
0: Because
1: on Tuesday?
0: He said tackling like Thursday, Friday, Sunday.
1: Yeah.
0: And in my mind, I'm like, I've been down here for years.
1: Yeah.
0: I've never seen practice in a day.
1: Yeah.
0: And now they're going to do it three straight practices?
1: I mean, I would imagine the defensive coordinator would be more likely to want to see his guys tackle
0: yeah.
1: than the head coach.
0: I mean, he also made like the Dax Hill comment of like, we wanted to hold him out, but that's really a question for the head coach to
1: right.
0: like, okay. Like, so, but he said they're going to tackle today, tomorrow, and Sunday. And people, like, to me, I'm like, fantastic.
1: Yes.
0: And now it's like, okay, well, they're not going to bring anyone to the ground. Well, that's not the definition
1: of tackling. But, like, that news being broken by the defensive coordinator
0: yeah.
1: seemed
0: yeah.
1: a little weird.
0: Might have had a little talking to. Hey, Al.
1: Hey, Al.
0: Just keep it to the X's and O's.
1: Ratchet it back.
0: Keep okay. it to the X's and O's,
1: You're not
0: please.
1: The head coach. You're not wearing the tie in the sideline anymore. We're,
0: right.
1: We're good here.
0: Yep.
1: All right, we got to step aside. 26 minutes away from 11 o'clock. Broadcasting live from Bengals training camp, where today the key word is thud.
0: Yep.
1: It's a special edition of the AE Door and Window Tony and Mo training camp show presented by O'Connor, Achani, and Levy and Omega Wealth Private Capital. 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
10: 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A black man from the projects comes forward with information about the case.
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10: 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Lee Harris is sentenced to 90 years.
13: I get 90 years for killing somebody I have never seen.
10: Behind bars, Lee finds an unlikely ally in his cellie, Robert. The pair are like chalk and cheese. There's no way their paths would ever cross on the outside. But as a fellow inmate, Robert sees through the lies and vows to do the unthinkable. Clear Lee's name.
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11: In 2005, investigators in Palm Beach, Florida began uncovering a dark secret.
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11: There was a wealthy man in Palm Beach who was offering young girls a way to make money. That man was Jeffrey Epstein, and he had set up a system designed to bring him underage girls. Local police and the federal government would investigate and, by their count, find dozens of victims. Epstein would become one of the world's most infamous predators, a man who could have faced decades in prison but served just 13 months in his own wing of a county jail.
14: Why would you cut this deal with Jeffrey Epstein?
11: Epstein's abuse would span years and cross state lines.
15: New York, Palm Beach, New Mexico, Paris, Virgin Islands, and each one of those residences is an alleged crime scene.
11: 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Truth and Lies, Jeffrey Epstein.
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17: Routes versus air. Which has really been the only time Joe Burrow has been able to get on the same page with some of these routes that they're running, because they've just not been able to do this in 11-on-11s. It is a little bit different today because for the first time you get officials.
16: Right.
17: And, you know, we've talked already that there's just been very few false start penalties. There hasn't been many alignment issues.
16: Right.
17: Now's the time, like, where you make sure you're not getting away with, like, maybe – with seven men on the line, maybe a receiver's got to take an extra step back. Maybe right. he's too close. You do get to iron out some of that today, so it's nice to have the officials for the first time of training camp out here today.
16: Could any of them make their way to UC's practice? Or maybe the problem is, were they there yesterday?
17: Wasn't a jarring endorsement from head coach Scott Satterfield yesterday with day one. You and I talked about it before the show. I appreciate honesty.
16: Yes.
17: It would be easy to come out and be like, hey, day one, there's some stuff we got to clean up, but it's day one, we'll be okay. Disappointing.
16: Yeah.
17: Not the word you want to hear from day one, but I appreciate the honesty from the head coach.
16: I mean, I feel like at every level of football, the day one recap is always like, yeah, great to have the guys out there. Yeah, there's a renewed spirit.
17: Worked their butts off this summer.
16: We've got some stuff to clean up, but, you know, we're not where we want to be, but just love the competition, love the feel.
17: Disappointed.
16: Not from our guy yesterday, which, you know what?
17: Good.
16: That's not what we typically get from him.
17: I'm good with that.
16: So if there is like a little level of, I'm not going to put up with BS anymore, I'm here for it.
17: I'm good with that. I appreciate the honesty.
16: Yeah. Good.
17: Hopefully day two a little bit cleaner.
16: We had that yesterday, and then the Hunter Green.
17: Oh, my goodness. now the Brady Singer thing makes sense of Nick Kroll saying we got to be able to get through a season.
16: Yeah.
17: I mean, at some point, Chase Burns and the innings are going to catch up.
16: Yeah.
17: I mean, Jeff Brantley's talked about it on the air.
16: Right. Terry Francona's talked about it.
17: I mean, Nick Lodolo's coming back from a rehab assignment. We'll see how many starts he can make before another blister emerges.
16: Why do you have to have a rehab assignment for a blister issue?
17: Yeah. Like, that's a start that you could have gotten from him without a blister.
16: I mean, Rhett Lauder pitched well. The Reds are playing well. I mean, beating bad teams.
17: Yep.
16: Yeah, the Hunter Green thing.
17: They could just get the sweep today, though.
16: If they could just get to. That's what we do.
17: Get to the weekend.
16: We'll see. Still five out. Got a lot of work to do, but they are playing well.
17: Dodgers haven't helped at all.
16: No. The Hunter Green.
17: Oh, my God.
16: If you assume he's not going to pitch the rest of the season, and maybe that's a little presumptuous, he will have made 96 starts in 5 years.
17: You never want to, like, read too much into something, but if he received an MRI here in Cincinnati, and he's going to see Neil Eletrosh to get that MRI looked at for a second opinion, I don't believe that's probably great news he received here in Cincinnati.
16: Guessing no.
17: I mean, again, that's speculating.
16: Guessing no.
17: But what a disappointing. And you wonder, too, like, how long did they know based on when the timing of this all happened?
16: The trade deadline. Yeah.
17: Right.
16: So, well.
17: Nick crawled. Get crawled. But UC basketball made a lot of threes yesterday. That was a bright spot.
16: Yes. I'll take that. I watched the first game. I just got a few video highlights from Chad and Keegan yesterday for the second game. But, you know?
17: Yeah, I know. I know.
16: Don't want to read too much into it, but they look unlike a lot of UC teams that we've watched in recent years. When does the thudding start?
17: It's a great question. Patiently waiting for it. We are 10 periods into practice. We've yet to have any team drills today, all individual.
16: You mentioned the officials are here. Those are not, correct me if I'm wrong, they're not NFL officials.
17: I don't believe so. I think more collegiate guys or guys that are maybe in the system.
16: Yeah.
17: I mean, they've essentially created, I think, a farm-like system for officiating.
16: Mm-hmm.
17: So these are guys that are obviously out here taking it. It's not, you know, a manager throwing on the stripes and officiating. These are guys that are officiating at different levels of football that are out here today.
16: Yeah. Is there a situation where, like, Zach may go up to one of the guys and go, hey, I want you to call this really, really tight. Or I want you to watch this guy and throw the flag at him.
17: For sure.
16: I mean, you could have a conversation with him.
17: Yeah.
16: Here's what I want you to call. Here's what I want you to let go. Can you do that?
17: Yep. Yeah, you can.
16: Are the officials going to go, cool, coach, do whatever you want?
17: You can spin this any way you need to.
16: Yeah.
17: By the way, here's Eric All walking by us doing some maintenance. There he is.
16: Okay.
17: That's maintenance from
16: Eric
17: All.
16: That's maintenance. That's fine.
17: Looks like he's walking okay.
16: Okay.
17: Looks like he's moving
16: well. He's out here.
17: Just maintaining.
16: Yeah.
17: What's the difference of an off day and a maintenance day? I don't even know that one.
16: It's like my wife sometimes, like, you know, we'll have, like, on the weekend days, we're off. We're not doing anything.
17: Yeah.
16: But then there's a day where it's like, we got stuff to do.
17: Right. Not an off day.
16: Not really an off day.
17: Maintenance day around the house.
16: Maintenance day around the house.
17: I got one of those coming up this weekend.
16: So do I.
17: Maintenance day. I'm supposed to clean the garage.
16: I got the before you're gone Saturdays and Sundays in a few weeks.
17: I'm getting a lot of that right now.
16: Stuff to do.
17: I get home from these reports. I was like, hey, you're up.
16: My guess is, I mean, look, he is coming off multiple surgeries.
17: Sure.
16: He's had a long injury history. He's had a terrific offseason. He has shined so far during training camp. They have big plans for him.
17: Yeah.
16: It's going to be a more physical practice. Eric, we're good. You sit this one out.
17: Yeah.
16: So that, to me, maintenance is your body is still a little bit of a work in progress, where that is not the case with Jamar.
17: Now, he is following a coach around, whereas Jamar is just kind of out here on his own. So maybe the maintenance is a mental thing as well.
16: Could be.
17: Maintaining the mental aspect.
16: I mean, I would imagine they sat down before the offseason program and said, we got to get you to week one.
17: Yeah.
16: And, you know, before we could talk about how we're going to use you, we got to get you there. So the best way for us to get you there is to manage your workload a little bit in ways that we ordinarily wouldn't for a guy who's essentially in his second year.
17: I think he's such a key part. And, again, I go back because the article was so good from Daner.
16: Yeah.
17: This idea and how they've used Chase Brown. And the other aspect is Eric Aull.
16: Uh-huh.
17: Because I think they want to be more two tight end sets. But there's going to be a point in camp, Mo, where – you butt heads and say, okay, this isn't working yet.
16: Right.
17: How long do you give it to work before you say, okay, what can we do with two tight ends out of shotgun more?
16: Mm-hmm.
17: Because that's clearly where Joe's more comfortable. And that's going to come to a head at some point.
16: Is this, if you would include Gesicki as a tight end, is this the best tight end room? Now, well, they've had good tight ends.
17: Thaddeus Moss.
16: You know.
17: What he did with Joe at LSU.
16: Irv Smith. But like, they had, you know, Hayden Hurst. They had, you know, CJ Uzama. They had good tight ends. But like.
17: Noah Fant.
16: You've got Noah Fant.
17: Noah Fumble
16: Fant. But you've got some special. Like, Drew Sample's a blocking specialist.
17: Yeah.
16: Right? Mike Gesicki is a pass-catching specialist. Eric Aull seems to have every tool you could want. They have some other guys who
17: I think it's the deepest room.
16: I think it's the deepest tight end room they've had.
17: Yeah, and they have the mixture.
16: Yeah.
17: Where it's not like, oh, this guy's in, they're going to run. This guy's in, they're going to pass. Eric Aull provides...
16: You do everything.
17: A little bit more for the defense to have to prepare for.
16: He can block, he can catch, he can run. I mean, again, can he stay healthy is the question.
17: Correct.
16: But, like, you have a lot of guys who can do one or two things, and then you have a guy like Eric Aull where it feels like he can do a little of everything.
17: Well, you know, Zach Ertz is out there.
16: This is true.
17: He was catching passes from Andrew Luck.
16: This is true.
17: Maybe.
16: So that was the debate on Twitter for those who didn't see Andrew Luck, who's currently the GM at Stanford.
17: Yes.
16: Was throwing passes. How many teams could he be the starting quarterback for right now? Now, he retired.
17: Half of them.
16: 2018?
17: Half
16: 2019?
17: Of them. Yeah.
16: Like,
17: it was a 2019 year because we were at a fantasy football draft and my buddy just had drafted him. And like an hour later, he retired.
16: So he hasn't thrown a pass in a real NFL game since 2018.
17: Yeah.
16: So 8 years.
17: I mean, I still think I can.
16: Okay.
17: Andrew Luck would be, he would start for at least half the teams in the NFL.
16: He could start
17: today.
16: For the Cleveland Browns.
17: Easily. Although Deshaun Watson threw 7 touchdowns at practice.
16: Uh-huh. He could start for the Cleveland Browns.
17: Yes.
16: Probably.
17: He could probably go back right now and start for the Colts.
16: Probably. Yeah.
17: I mean, they get to throw to Alec Pierce. Easily.
16: Is Alec Pierce off the pup list yet?
17: I don't think so.
16: We will go around the NFL, and it's going to be one of the notes, I guess. We'll step aside. A.E. Doran Window, Tony and Mo Training Camp Show live from Bengals Training Camp. 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
30: Ah, 1971. 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
30: 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I'm Ed Helms, host of Snafu, Season 2, Medburg. 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
16: 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Couple of notes from around the NFL. The Colts and Jonathan Taylor have agreed to terms on a two-year, $44 million contract extension. This, according to the running back's agent, telling Adam Schefter of ESPN and the NFL Network's Ian Rappaport, deal has a maximum value of $47 million and includes $39 million guaranteed. Free agent wideout Stephon Diggs set to sign a one-year deal worth up to $12 million with the Washington Commanders, giving that team a an experienced wideout opposite Terry McLaurin. And one other note, this is unfortunate. Falcons edge rusher Jalen Walker is going to miss the entire season because of a torn ACL. He suffered the injury near the end of practice on Tuesday. We got an hour to go before Cincy 360, AE Doran Window, Tony and Mo training camp show from the airport paint and body broadcast area. We are presented today by O'Connor Achani Alevi and Omega Wealth Private Capital. And we use the Ray St. Clair Roofing Hotline on ESPN 1530 Cincinnati Sports Station.
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16: A little bit warmer today, but gorgeous nonetheless outside downtown Cincinnati. 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Mo Egger with Tony Pike, broadcasting from Bengals training camp, Cincy 360, coming up at the top of the hour. We have 11 on 11, Tone.
27: Yeah, and we just saw what I thought was a very form-fitting thud from Demetrius Knight on Chase Brown. Today, more so than any day we've seen, Mo, they are almost exclusively running three-down linemen. They are using Miles Murphy and Boye Mafe as stand-up edge rushers, showing a lot of pressure now in this series. Jordan Battle actually just showed pressure at the line of scrimmage and still was able to get all the way back into his drop zone as T. Higgins found a little bit of an opening there. But something we saw early in this drill that I don't think I've seen since he's been a part of the Bengals, Miles Murphy standing up right over Ted Karras. You almost, like, you immediately think, remember when Myles Garrett would do that?
16: Yeah.
27: And jump over players?
16: Do the crossover.
27: Yep. But we've not seen that yet. This is a day where Dexter Lawrence isn't in. So I think the way in which they're utilizing some of these guys is not something we've seen before. This rep right now, only one of the defensive linemen actually has their hand in the dirt, and it was Jonathan Allen. Outside of that, everyone else is standing up for the drill. I think that is unique.
16: Mm-hmm.
27: We very rarely see one guy with their hand down and 10 guys standing up. That makes it hard on a quarterback to identify who your Mike linebacker is. That makes it hard to identify where the protection is setting. So defense looking to create a little bit more confusion right now on the offensive side of the ball.
16: I feel like in recent years, and that obviously goes back to Lou Anarumo and then year one of Al Golden, it felt like nearly every look we saw from the Bengals defense was very conventional.
27: Yes.
16: Not so much today.
27: This is about as unconventional as you can get. Again, trying to disguise coverages, trying to make it hard to identify protections for an offense. You see right now Josh Johnson going through some pre-snap looks with the number twos, trying to get an idea of what he's seen.
16: I believe we have our first flag of the day.
27: Yeah, looks like Dijon Anthony is going to get penalized on that one for grabbing onto Jack Endries.
16: Yes, a name we haven't really mentioned all that much. We just talked about the depth of the tight end room. Jack Endries has made it known. He feels like he should have been taken in the draft earlier than he was.
27: Yeah.
16: But a name that we haven't mentioned.
27: And at least for that rep there, he won, which is why Dijon Anthony had to pull him back and was later penalized. That's what you got to count on. If a defense is going to show pressure, if a defense is going to be moving around a lot, as a wide receiver or a pass-catching tight end or running back in this type of system, when the defense is bringing their pressures, you've got to win your one-on-one battles. If you get held up at all and the quarterback has to hesitate, it's going to end poorly, either in a sack or a throwaway.
16: And by the way, speaking of tight ends, there's a name we have to mention. Josh Caddis.
27: Oh.
16: Josh Caddis passed his physical.
27: Okay.
16: Cleared to practice.
27: All right.
16: The local kid.
27: Good to have Josh Caddis back out here.
16: Josh Caddis back. I know he's somebody that on other outlets you've had a chance to talk about.
27: Yeah, I had a chance to talk a little bit about Josh earlier in the week, last week. But it's hard if you are trying to make a roster or trying to make yourself known, and you're not available to participate early on in camp. Yeah.
16: Well, good for Josh. He's back at practice as Josh Johnson remains in the shotgun as the 11-on-11s continue.
27: I think those are so hard. That's going to be a sack. You obviously stay away from the quarterback, so you try to get some sort of look with the rest of the play. But more pressure coming from this defensive front from the Cincinnati Bengals. Number one group is now back in, so Joe Burrow back in to take the field here. O-line is now moving away, so we might get like a 7-on-7 look here.
16: Okay.
27: Which, let's call this what it is. These are the sessions, and I know Jamar Chase isn't practicing today. When you eliminate the pass rush, this is where, at least on paper, you would think the offense would win here. 7-on-7. Again, no Jamar Chase.
16: Right.
27: But you eliminate the pass rush. You eliminate any of that pre-snap look. As a quarterback, you should be dominating this drill. We did see earlier on, while we were on break, they were finishing up some one-on-ones, wide receiver DBs. Yoshivas did a great move to get around DJ Turner.
16: Mm-hmm.
27: Joe Burrow put in an absolute basket about 40 yards down the field, just stone-cold dropped from Andre Yoshivas. So more to look out for there, but a true 7-on-7 setting now coming right for us. With a thud. Chase Brown on the catch. Demetrius Knight, we're going to go ahead and credit with the tackle.
16: He was there.
27: You're seeing a lot more.
16: He was there.
27: A lot more today, Mo. They're playing more down and distance predicated stuff.
16: Mm-hmm.
27: So that was a third and short. That's why Joe Burrow got the ball out so quick to Chase Brown. Good pitch and catch. Gets the first down, but almost exclusively now it looks like the emphasis is third down today in the early team in 7-on-7 settings.
16: Boy, Colby Young.
27: Man.
16: That's a really nice grab between two defenders.
27: Can't throw the ball any better. You got a two high safety look, so you know the middle of the field is open.
16: Mm-hmm.
27: Demetrius Knight is running step for step behind Colby Young.
16: Mm-hmm.
27: So you've got the safeties wide. So if you're Joe Burrow, you know you've got the middle of the field open. If Colby Young can get on top of Demetrius Knight, I don't think you can cover a play any better than what the Bengals just did. And you can't throw a ball any better.
16: That was pretty.
27: Than what Joe Burrow just did. And again, Mo, Colby Young.
16: Yeah.
27: Getting some of those reps with Jamar Chase out today.
16: Yeah, and we've talked about it a lot over the last 2 weeks. We've seen a lot of plays like that from Colby Young, whether it's been Joe Flacco getting it to him or, in that instance, Joe Burrow.
27: Yeah, now the very next pass, Yoshivas with a deep dig route over the middle. That, I don't know how much you'll get in a game because Joe Burrow set himself right, reset to the middle, reset all the way back the way the protection has been. That's probably not something you are able to do in an 11-on-11, but good to get through that progression in a 7-on-7 drill, and Yoshi was able to win on top with DJ Turner behind him. A little bit different here, Mo. They've got Taj Brooks and Chase Brown in the game at the same time here.
16: Yeah.
27: Both split out at wide receiver. Now they're going to motion Brooks over to the other side. You just want to talk about getting the quarterback as much information as possible. If you're a defense, how are you going to go about identifying two running backs and a tight end in the game alongside of two receivers?
16: It's like they had to tell Taj where he had
27: where he
16: to be,
27: to
16: where he had to line up, and then where he had to go in motion as they complete one to Chase Brown.
27: But I like the idea, and I like the personnel grouping. That's not something we've seen before on the offensive side of the ball, using two running backs on the field at the same time in a third and long situation.
16: Joe Flacco is back in. Now he's got Taj lined up wide.
27: Yeah.
16: How many times at Texas Tech, Taj Brooks lined up wide?
27: He didn't need to do many. You want to talk about just a size difference? If you've got Taj Brooks and Takario Davis lining up on top of each other.
16: Right.
27: Good pass and catch down the field. Noah Thomas, who's made some good plays early on in camp. Talk about explosive plays. Noah Thomas has not done much from a short and intermediate role, but Joe Flacco's given him some chances down the field, and he's made the play more often than not.
16: Yeah, big, tall receiver, 6'5".
27: You start getting T, Noah, Colby Young.
16: Yeah, they're
27: size.
16: You've
27: got some size now that you can throw out there. Gesicki's a tall receiver.
16: Yep.
27: Like, you've got some options that are going to put the defense in a bind.
16: Flacco remains in. And throws a pass that looked like it was bobbled by Samaje Perine.
27: How many times are you going to see a quarterback reset three times across the field and then just find the running back? I thought a good job, though, again, by Takario Davis.
16: Mm-hmm.
27: Like, there hasn't been many times in watching Takario Davis where the ball is thrown his way and he feels like he's out of position.
16: Yeah.
27: Now, I think as you continue to learn and play at this speed, you're going to see him make a couple more plays on the ball as things slow down a little bit, because things are moving so fast right now. But I do think Takario Davis has at least been in the right spot.
16: Right.
27: Had a couple pass breakups. Had some chances at interception that he's just dropped. But I think for a rookie, I think he's been pretty good so far.
16: Flacco again, and that's in completion to Kendrick Pryor.
27: Kendrick Pryor, again, they've done a really good job in this 7-on-7 against majority zone defense that the defense is throwing out there of just finding the open area. Understanding where the weakness of the defense is and attacking that. That's something, Mo, that in 14 years now with Kansas City, Travis Kelce has made a career on. Not just the route itself. Understand what the defense is running. Understand the weakness of it and go find that spot and make yourself available for a catch.
16: There's Joe Flacco leading Colby Young a little bit too out in front.
27: Yeah, he made a diving effort for the ball. Even if he would have brought that in, he would have landed out of bounds. But
16: right.
27: I go back to targets at this point in camp.
16: Mm-hmm.
27: And it feels like not only Joe Burrow but Joe Flacco are making it a priority to get Colby Young a lot of touches.
16: Yeah.
27: I think that speaks volumes about where he's at.
16: All right, we'll do one more rep here and then step aside as Joe Burrow is back on the field. And he is looking long and throws incomplete.
27: That's Mitch Tinsley. You could tell Joe was just kind of waiting on him to win and never did win on that. That was really good coverage over the top. That was Jordan Battle in coverage for the Cincinnati Bengals.
16: I feel like Mitch, you know, who was the talk of camp in the preseason last year, a little quiet.
27: Yeah.
16: And that might be because of Colby Young and Andre Yoshivas and some of the other guys we've talked about lower on the depth chart. But I think relative to last year, Mitch Tinsley's not a guy
27: you
16: we've talked
27: tell
16: about a ton.
27: Joe was waiting for him there.
16: Yeah.
27: Patted the ball a little bit, giving him a chance to get open. He never really did.
16: All right, another rep with Chase Brown going in motion. And a throw downfield for Andre Yoshivas.
27: Just good coverage by DJ Turner.
16: Ball's out of complete.
27: And what they've been really good with, Mo, is limiting the space on the sidelines.
16: Mm-hmm.
27: If you look where Yoshi was running there's an orange line that goes down the field right in front of us.
16: Mm-hmm.
27: That line is halfway between the numbers and the sideline. That is the aiming point for a go route for the wide receivers. because that gives you space for the quarterback to throw the ball. DJ Turner walled Yoshivas off so much there that he was so close to the sideline, and now the safety help over the top, there's not a lot of places you can throw that ball. So that orange line, again, the numbers and the sideline, it splits the difference. That's the aiming point for wide receivers when they're running that go route.
1: Right.
27: To allow the quarterback to take you to the sideline if the throw and the coverage dictates that. That time, Yoshivas got pushed a little bit too much to the side.
1: All right, 18 minutes after 11 o'clock, we are broadcasting from Bengals training camp on a gorgeous morning downtown Cincinnati. This is the AE Doran Window Tony and Mo Training Camp Show. 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
10: 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Beautiful morning. Downtown Cincinnati started as overcast. 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Tony is standing by here, not just to do the show with me, but Cincy 360 coming up at noon, and I am back at 3:05.
11: And a little bit different tomorrow for us.
10: Yeah, a little bit different. I'm looking forward to that. Yes.
11: 3 to 7:30 for your training camp coverage tomorrow.
10: Indoor practice inside the stadium, which is open to everybody. You said yesterday the Bengals do such a good job with that. We're going to have Duke Tobin with us tomorrow.
11: Man.
10: It's going to be fun.
11: All right. Are you going to wear – you have a hat that's similar. You look kind of like Duke Tobin when you wore your Knicks championship hat. Now, I know that's a shelf hat. Are you going to bring that out tomorrow?
10: I was going to ask Duke if he thought he looks like me.
11: I think that's a good start.
10: Maybe a little icebreaker.
11: Yep. Get him to let his guard down a little bit.
10: I'm sure he's going.
11: Do you think he's got any thoughts about Hunter Green?
10: Duke, we're going to talk about your team, but really quick.
11: Can you tell us your thoughts on the Reds trade deadline?
10: We're looking forward to that. Also, later on in this show, Jonathan Allen.
11: Yeah.
10: We're expecting to be joined by him. Like, you talk about, like, the guy, and Kyle Duggar might have something to say about this. Of all the free agent signings or acquisitions from other teams, he's the guy that gets talked about, the least.
11: Yeah.
10: And he's had a terrific career.
11: And the guy that's probably going to benefit the most of where he plays.
10: Right.
11: Right next to Dexter Lawrence. I mean, that is... It's an immediate upgrade at that position, and he's had a solid camp.
10: Mm-hmm.
11: It's unique because if your name's not Dexter Lawrence, you play a position in which people don't really notice you much.
10: Yes,
11: and that's a good thing.
10: Sure,
11: you know when you are pushing the pocket, getting the quarterback off schedule, plugging the run lanes, like that's your job, but it's not like it's not the sexy position.
10: Well, I think of DJ Reader, and you know, when the Bengals got DJ Reader, there was this like, wait a minute, they paid who?
11: Right.
10: What? Because he was at the time the most expensive free agent defensive tackle in the history of the sport. And, you know, now we all know how important he was. In real time, how often did you say, boy, the defense is shining because of what DJ Reader is doing? But it did. And when he left, you saw the drop off. And you saw how teams blocked what the Bengals had up front.
11: And you saw them try to replace that. McKinley Jackson, Chris Jenkins, like the guys just didn't work to replace that. They understood that. They realized the value there, and they went out and got a player that can replace that this year.
10: Yeah.
11: Like I remember thinking like the day it happened, like, man, that's huge.
10: Mm-hmm.
11: And then like so many other things happened right after that, you didn't really even get to take in all of the Jonathan Allen meaning and what he's going to bring to the defense.
0: Yeah. I feel similarly about Kyle Duggar, and I know I've said this a bunch of times. He's precisely the kind of player I wish they would have had last year.
11: Yeah.
0: When we were watching Geno Stone, and to a degree, Jordan Battle struggles so much. But, you know, you briefly mentioned this. Like, there's the potential for a larger role for Kyle Duggar beyond just being a backup safety.
11: Yeah. Like, I was talking yesterday a little bit, trends in the NFL.
0: Mm-hmm.
11: And, you know, years and years ago, it was the hip thing, shotgun, throw the ball all around.
7: Right.
11: Well, now offenses are starting to adjust a little bit because defenses have made an adjustment. And I don't think you'll see another offense who's adjusted more. And it's certainly because I think of the knowledge of their head coach. Sean McVay and the Rams are using a lot of three tight end sets now.
0: Mm-hmm.
11: Three tight end sets, that to me would scream Kyle Duggar.
0: Yeah.
11: Because he's not like a three tight end set. Defensively, you've got to now make a decision. Mm-hmm. Am I going to play that with speed and maybe an undersized guy, or am I going to play that with bigger bodies? Kyle Duggar kind of gives you the role to play both. So again, if I'm looking at trends in the NFL, what are other teams going to start to do more? I think multiple tight end sets. And when they do, you now have a built-in answer in Kyle Duggar. That's the position versatility we've talked about throughout training camp.
0: So when we play the Rams in the Super Bowl.
11: Right. Kyle Duggar,
0: big role. Against those three yep. L.A. tight ends.
11: Yes. And now figuring out apparently how to block Aaron Donald because he just showed up doing drills in uniform yesterday.
0: But if you're Aaron Donald, you can do that.
11: Yes.
0: I'm here.
11: Yeah. Why?
0: Who wants to try to
11: block? Why not wait a little longer?
0: I know.
11: What are you doing?
0: When their first game is in Australia, correct?
11: Yeah.
0: Is that they play their first
11: yes.
0: game in Australia?
11: Why not wait?
0: You would have seen me like at the airport that here I am.
11: Hey guys,
0: ready?
11: Let's throw another shrimp on the Barbie.
0: I don't know that Aaron Donald needs to really know the defense.
11: Yeah,
0: I'm guessing the defense hasn't changed.
11: Yeah,
0: I'm sure
11: Aaron Donald was sitting back like, well, who, does that mean Myles Garrett gets a double team and I don't? Okay, I'll go try
0: Let's
11: this.
0: Let's go.
11: Again.
0: Yeah, fine.
11: And like McVay's talked about it, like he wouldn't come back like and dip his toe in the water.
0: Right,
11: he would come back if he knew. One, he was in shape to do it. And two, he could come back and play at the level that we last saw him play at.
0: Mm-hmm. I think there'd be something poetic about he comes back to the Rams. I'm guessing for a one and done.
11: Yeah.
0: He plays his last game in the Super Bowl.
11: And loses.
0: Like Andrew Whitworth did.
11: Yep.
0: But this time, we don't run the ball with Samaje Perine right at him with the game hanging in the balance.
11: I'm just thinking, like we talked earlier, 11 on 11s, Myles Murphy standing up
0: mm-hmm.
11: over the center. What do you do if you put Myles Garrett and Aaron Donald in the interior?
0: Oh. I don't know. I don't know. I don't know.
11: Like,
0: what
11: I think
0: you, I don't
11: of
0: know.
11: Stunts. I think of their twist game.
0: Right.
11: I think of lining them up on the same side. Like, holy cow. So good not to play them in the regular season.
0: Yeah.
11: And have ample games to be able to figure out, okay,
0: yeah.
11: how would we attack a player like this? And a week in between for the Super Bowl.
0: The thing that's, I think, interesting, though, about the Rams is their biggest weakness last year was secondary.
11: Yeah.
0: I mean, all season long and in the playoffs. And, yes, they got Myles Garrett, but I feel like they fixed their secondary.
11: Yeah, they attacked. Was it McDuffie?
0: McDuffie, yeah.
11: Yeah, they went and got Trent McDuffie, who is one of the best at his position. And I think a lot of people at that time were like, man, Rams are going to be scary because mm-hmm. they just addressed their biggest need.
7: Right.
11: And then on top of that, they went and got Myles Garrett, which then the domino effect to that, Aaron Donald shows up and practices.
0: Right.
11: Holy cow. But to me, like, people forget, and someone brought it up a couple weeks ago on the show, like, Matthew Stafford was, like, sleeping in a special chamber last year because of the back and the neck.
0: We were wondering, where is he?
11: Right. So When's
0: the drop-off?
11: When is the drop-off? I mean, yeah. He's an MVP last year.
0: Right.
11: And he's throwing three tight end sets,
0: mm-hmm.
11: got a good running game, good offensive line, and he's still got Devontae Adams and Puka Nacua.
0: Yeah.
11: So he's going to be protected, but –

0: by O'Connor, Achani, and Levy and Omega Wealth Private Capital. 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
17: Hey there, I'm Jason Alexander, and this is my dear friend, Peter Tilden.
18: Hey, Jay. By the way, the script says best friend.
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17: Mm-hmm, because we had two things in common. Number one, we like to argue about everything. Driving, food, music.
18: No, we don't. And number two, when things annoy us or they perplex us or just don't seem to make any sense, whether it's something in the news or in our personal lives, we go, really, no, really.
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18: 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Jerry Seinfeld wondered why they refused to make the stall door go all the way to the floor in a public bathroom, but he didn't get an answer. We did, by reaching out to an expert.
17: 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We spoke to the pet parent of a dog who's become a social media star to find out if pressing buttons on a soundboard with a paw or a nose is truly communicating or they're just showing off.
18: 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How about that?
17: Really? No, really?
18: That's what we heard. So we spoke to some of the biggest champions of the hot dog eats hot dog world of competitive eating to get the answer. 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
21: In 1982, Atari players across the country settled into their shag carpeting. Homework went by the wayside, and so did sleep. 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
12: More 11 on 11, more third down, a little big third down emphasis today. Just saw a good play from DJ Ivy breaking up a back shoulder throw with T. Higgins. I mean, it's incredible watching them operate on offense and how much they move Chase Brown around.
11: Yeah.
12: I mean, every play seemingly that he's in, they're motioning him, they're changing their formation, they're using him out wide, they're bringing him back in. I think it shows the confidence they have in him, but also the ability to give Joe Burrow some more looks as to what he's seeing out there.
11: Charlie Jones with a pass broken up by DJ Turner. You love the eye candy.
12: Yeah.
11: You love all the pre-snap shifting and motion.
12: It just helps. It helps get an understanding of man zone. It helps get an understanding of what they're trying to do defensively. Speaking of defensively, DJ Turner's made some really good individual plays throughout training camp, let alone like in coverage. He's been step for step with a lot of guys. He has made some individual plays just based on what he's reading, based on what he's seen coming off maybe his receiver to make a play on another ball. That's what he just did there with Charlie Jones to get a pass breakup. Man, DJ Turner, you want to talk about a guy who could very well be unhappy about his role right now, and I'm happy about his contract situation. He's out here performing at a very high level each and every day.
11: We had a pass intended for Colby Young that went out of bounds, and then away from the play, two flags thrown.
12: On the defense.
11: Yeah.
12: It's like some holding on the back end.
11: In the secondary,
12: defense.
11: Yeah.
12: Tell you what, we've hit on it a lot. Colby Young's getting some targets.
11: Yeah.
12: From both quarterbacks. that are getting reps. They like the idea of what he can bring, and I like the Colby Young versus Dakario Davis matchups that we're getting.
11: Yeah, here on the outside.
12: Also a guy in Jack Andrews that's gotten a lot of balls thrown
11: like
12: his way.
11: Today is the day we have seen him the most.
12: Yep, because of a maintenance day.
11: For Eric Hall,
12: Eric Hall's maintenance day is happening right
11: now.
12: I
11: hope he's
12: well.
11: Taking great advantage of it.
12: Yep, Jack Andrews is.
11: Sure is.
12: That's how you when you get opportunities to make plays and win your matchups, you got to win. And give him credit because he's done that today.
11: Now, Charlie Jones lined up across to Dakario Davis. Charlie Jones, I feel like, is a name we haven't talked about a lot.
12: Yeah, quiet camp.
11: Mm-hmm.
12: I think that Brian Cook, who we've talked about in the way he speaks, Mo, there's a Joe Flacco scramble.
11: Mm.
12: You don't see many of those.
11: Saw one against Pittsburgh last year, which helped ice that game.
12: When he needs it. But yeah. I think Brian Cook did a good job of describing the challenges in the secondary.
11: Mm-hmm.
12: Mentioned, you know, you're covering and a receiver runs a route down the field and you got to stay step for step. What happens for that receiver more often than not? He gets to go to the sideline.
11: Right.
12: Catch his breath. As a DB, as a safety, you got to get right back to the huddle and guard the next play. That next play mentality, Brian Cook kind of spoke in depth about that a little bit. When he spoke in the locker room the other day. And I think that's a good point to bring up and understand of just what goes into that position and the challenges. I really think that corner is the second hardest position on the football field behind quarterback. Just you don't know what that guy across from you is running. You got to react. The types of athletes you're going against, at times having to cover for an extended amount of time.
11: Right.
12: It's all read and react.
11: He dictates where you go.
12: Absolutely.
11: Yeah.
12: It's such a hard position. And you're going against these super athletes now on the other side of the ball at wide receiver.
11: All right. We imagine nearing the end of today's practice. And as soon as it ends, we are expecting to get a visit from Jonathan Allen. We are looking forward to that. 16 away from noon. AE Door and Window, Tony and Mo training cam show on a gorgeous morning midday here downtown Cincinnati. 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
29: I'm Julian Edelman. That's Rob Gronkowski. And guess what, folks? We're teammates again. And we're going to welcome you guys all to Dudes on Dudes.
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29: That sounds a little weird, but that's what this is going to be. Roberto, what's Dudes on Dudes?
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29: 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What kind of types of dudes are there, Gronk?
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29: Or dudes, dude.
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29: 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Is Randy Moss a stud or a freak? Is Tom Brady a dog or a dude's dude?
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29: It's away from me. AE Dork Window, Tony and Mo training camp show. What's going on the field?
12: No, what's going on the field? Guy just walked by in a winter hat. It's 85 degrees and sunny. What are we doing?
29: So what do we understand less? Gigantic hats, upside down lettering hats, winter hat when it's 85
12: winter
29: and
12: hat
29: sunny.
12: When it's 85. There's no, like I could at least give reasoning for the upside down hat or the oversized hat. I got nothing for that.
29: Yeah. All right, on the field, what's happening right now?
12: A lot of third down emphasis today, so some third and short happening right now in 11-on-11 settings. More of Chase Brown as a receiver. Almost feel like we've seen him catch more passes in camp than rush attempts.
29: Yeah.
12: And the way they've utilized him, that time he was split out. Time before that, he went across the formation in a motion. Time before that, he lined up as a receiver and then motioned back in as the running back. They are utilizing him in so many different ways. It's hard to believe that they would do that and just not feature him a ton this year.
29: We might be here for the last session. We talked at the top of the show about how defense has dominated and been the story of camp so far. Who would you say, at least to this point, has won?
12: I honestly think today's a split.
29: Yeah?
12: I don't think you can say the offense won. I also don't think you can say that the defense dominated today. I think they both kind of had their licks at different times throughout the practice. I think it's by far the best collectively we've seen the offense look.
0: Mm-hmm.
12: I think it's the best we've seen them protect. And don't forget, they're doing it on a day, albeit Dexter Lawrence isn't practicing, but no Ja'Marr Chase today as well.
0: Right.
12: Just as I say that, Joe Burrow is or would have been sacked
0: right
12: on that play. So, I think today has been more back and forth than we've seen. I think that was T.J. Slayton again getting mm-hmm. to Joe Burrow,
0: mm-hmm.
12: who has been, again, just wreaking havoc
0: yeah.
12: on this Bengals front five. A different, like, it looks like a different T.J., like, not just the guy that's trying to get a push, but a guy that can beat you with speed now as well.
0: Right, yeah. He looks a lot quicker.
12: More of a three-down look again from the Bengals defense with Boye Mafe standing up. Demetrius Knight just looks smooth flowing to the ball.
0: Mm-hmm.
12: Like, that was another instance right there.
0: Yeah.
12: Where, as a linebacker, especially if you're going to have a three-down front at times, your job, you can't allow outside contained to be lost. You can't allow the running back to bounce that outside. And what they have there is Demetrius Knight just playing a great role in making sure they can't get outside of that.
0: Yeah, we've talked a lot about him reacting and not thinking, not being caught flat-footed. Demetrius Knight has had a really good camp.
12: Yes.
0: Really good camp.
12: Yes. I go back to the thought that he's more confident in what he's seen.
0: Mm-hmm.
12: He's comfortable in his reads. That's another year in the system. I think it bodes well as well. Al Golden has a history as a linebacker guy.
0: Sure.
12: And you get not just the first year in the system, there's a lot going on, not just for Demetrius Knight, for Al Golden as well last year.
0: Sure.
12: Now you get a full offseason together coming into year two. I just think the linebacking unit looks a little bit more stable and comfortable.
0: Look at Barrett Carter telling everybody where he is, where they got to be, and we're going to have a delay game. Wow. Now, how does that happen?
12: Zach didn't get to play in time.
0: But, like, remember game one last year?
12: Oh,
0: that was the thing? Like,
12: yes.
0: Why is it taking so long to get the play in?
12: Get the play in.
0: All right. While the offense huddles up, we want to thank our guys at Smoke Justice in Covington for coming up big with Federal Burgers for lunch.
12: Big.
0: Smoke Justice. Look, there's tons of smoked meats, right?
12: Yeah.
0: But I am partial to the Federal Burger. An awesome place as we get set for the
12: just a block and a bridge away from the ballpark as
0: block
12: well.
0: Block and a bridge away from the ballpark. Great place before and after Bengals games. And I want to thank Richard Dickman and his staff for hooking us up as Joe Burrow throws one down the sideline. Incomplete.
12: Free play, though, because the cadence for Joe Burrow got two of the defenders in the middle to jump offside. So that was Joe Burrow realizing we got a free 5 yards. Let's give T. Higgins a chance down the field.
0: Ones versus ones. On the field right in front of us as the specialists work out.
12: Yeah.
0: On the field opposite where we are.
12: See, they got that specialist goalpost over there that's like twice as thin
0: yeah.
12: as the normal upright that
0: yeah.
12: guys like Evan McPherson can go and just kind of drill and practice that way.
0: All right, we again have Burrow on the field with the ones. Samaje Perine's in the backfield with him. Burrow out of the shotgun.
12: Oh.
0: Oh, man. Throws a...
12: That's bad. That's two today for Yoshi.
0: Throws a pass to Andre Yoshivas coming over the middle that he just drops.
12: And a little frustration from Joe, too, taking his helmet off, shaking his head.
0: You got to catch that.
12: That's two.
0: You got to catch that. Andre Yoshivas in his fourth year, you got to catch that.
12: Joe Dannemann has a great video of a one-on-one rep with DJ Turner and Andre Yoshivas today that was mm-hmm. just dropped. Joe Burrow knocked it in. That's what we're talking about. Like, you're getting opportunities. Ja'Marr's out today. It's a key third down. The ball goes to you. You don't catch it. When that happens, where's that next opportunity go to?
0: Right.
12: Colby Young. He's going to get more opportunities because he's made the most of those opportunities he's been given today. And all throughout training camp. That's not just a day thing.
0: Yeah.
12: He's made a lot of plays when given chances.
0: Yeah. We've talked about him at length, you know, probably after four different practices. Team is huddling up. Media is huddling up for
12: media scrum.
0: A little scrum. We're guessing with Dan Pitcher. Zach Taylor talked earlier today.
12: Al Golden spoke Tuesday.
0: And Jonathan Allen is going to sit down with us here in just a couple of minutes. We'll talk to Jonathan, and then Cincy 360 is coming up immediately after that conversation. And I will follow that up at 3:05. Don't forget, tomorrow, the Tony and Mo training camp show moves inside the stadium, and it moves till 3 o'clock.
12: Big time.
0: Tomorrow, the team is not practicing in the morning.
12: If you have not been to the event tomorrow night,
0: yeah,
12: it's an awesome event, especially if you've got, you know, young ones or the family that you want to do something.
0: Yep.
12: We've talked about it before. You got a great chance to go down in the facility. You got a great chance to go watch this team on the field, and they have done a great job in making this so uber team friendly.
0: Yes, family friendly. Yeah,
12: it's a great, and it's not the game day where you're packing 60,000
0: right
12: in to where you know you feel it's just if you've got young ones, if you've got the family, and you've wanted to get down there, go check it out tomorrow.
0: I brought my daughter 2 years ago. She is 9, and you know, we're not to the point where she's going to attend a Bengals game.
12: Yeah.
0: In the regular season, at least. But has wanted to go inside the stadium, likes the Bengals, and so we went down, and we had a blast. It was 90 minutes, lots of stuff going on. They got to experience the NFL in a more NFL environment. It was cool.
12: I would urge folks, if it was me,
0: mm-hmm.
12: grab yourself some AirPods.
0: Mm-hmm.
12: Dial up the iHeartRadio app.
0: Oh, wow.
12: And sit there and take in a practice while you and I explain everything that's happening.
0: Let us be the eyes and ears as you, like, chase your kids around.
12: Yep.
0: It's a good idea.
12: It's what I would do.
0: I concur. I concur.
12: They have broken off from Zach Taylor speaking to them. They're each in their own little position group huddle. I would imagine once those huddles break, we're going to get a chance to come down here and talk to Jonathan Allen. Eric All continuing to do some maintenance work. He's been lockstep with that coach he's been with all day today.
0: You know what? I like that. Assign somebody to just make sure Eric All is okay.
12: Breaking up a little bit more. You know, Joe Burrow's going to go get some extra work in, or is Joe Burrow going to sign some autographs today?
0: He's removed his helmet, but
12: he's going to get some extra work
0: stopping in at the middle of the field. You know, we've seen him in settings like this where he's done a little running, and we've seen him in settings like this where he's done a little extra throwing.
12: Based on the,
0: and I'm a little surprised after that last pass, he didn't pull Andre Yoshivas aside and go, "My guy."
12: Yeah, why don't you come on over here and catch a couple?
0: We're going to play. We're going to play pitch and catch.
12: Speaking of pitch and catch, there's Dan Pitcher.
0: Dan Pitcher chatting with the assembled Pro Football Reporters.
12: Yeah.
0: By the way, we had a Ken Anderson sighting earlier today.
12: Yeah.
0: The all-time great.
12: Solly's in the building today.
0: Solomon Wilcott's here. Ken Anderson making his his grandson's wearing a Ken Anderson jersey, and I asked him if he's making him wear that, and he sort of sheepishly admitted yes.
12: Ken is one of the best humans.
0: No doubt.
12: I've ever met.
0: No doubt.
12: Like, just genuinely one of the best people I've ever met.
0: And a listener of our radio station.
12: Yes. Yes.
0: You know, whenever I talk about players from his era or even him, sometimes I will look at my phone and get a text, and it's him chiming in. Or sometimes he'll, you know, I'll mention I certainly believe he belongs in Canton. He'll send a note and say, "Hey, thanks." Like, but yes, one of the nicest human beings of all time. And with the Hall of Fame game tonight, I'll just reiterate, absolutely belongs in camp.
12: Yes. A lot of family out here today. Which looks like, where's Jonathan Allen? It looks like Jonathan Allen is heading to see the family first, which could put us on hold for a little bit longer.
0: Yeah, you know, that happens. You can certainly understand that. He is
12: it's always a tough spot for the media relations crew as well.
0: Sure.
12: Here's a guy that just finished up a practice, and he clearly wants to probably go say hi
0: to the family. He wants to go say hi to somebody, walking with Dalton Risner. He wants to go say hi to somebody.
12: And then, like, do you be the person, like, no, you have to come over here and talk to these two slaps?
0: Well, having done this long enough, I have seen media relations people who will say, "Hey, no, don't go there. Yeah. Come with me. You've got to go do this." And I sort of side with, we're fine. Jonathan Allen is talking to people, I would imagine, or family.
12: Yeah.
0: When he's done, we'll get him over here, and it will be terrific. What we will do is, while we wait for Jonathan Allen, we're going to step aside, and hopefully when we come back, he is with us. A.E. Dorn Window, Tony and Mo Football Show. 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
14: All right, here we go. Welcome in. It is Cincy 360, the training camp edition on ESPN 1530, Cincinnati Sports Station. Still here with Mo Egger. Mo, this kind of feels like the Wolf of Wall Street. When he like gets up in front of the room, he's like, I'm not leaving.
15: Yeah.
14: I'm not going anywhere.
15: Mm-hmm.
14: We're waiting on Jonathan Allen. We can see him.
15: Mm-hmm.
14: Obviously, I would assume he's talking to some family or some family friends and would expect to get an opportunity to hear from Jonathan Allen here soon. But we roll along here with Cincy 360.
15: Oh, yeah.
14: Nothing stops training camp
15: coverage. Not at all. No.
14: Nothing stops any of this. Similar to kind of how no one has stopped the Bengals front for much of this training camp season.
15: No Dexter Lawrence today.
14: Yeah.
15: And yet you still saw some really good things up front. Toward the end of today's practice, you were talking about T.J. Slayton.
14: Yeah, T.J. Slayton, man, he is slimmed down. That's been openly talked about. But not only is he slimmed down, he looks more explosive. He looks strong. He is not just relying on that bull rush, but more so technique. And I think at times where last year he was used in a singular role, I think he can be used now with some line stunts.
15: Mm-hmm.
14: I think he can be used in different ways from Al Golden. So that's really good to see. I thought Miles Murphy, the reps we saw of him standing up over the center today, was certainly something we've not seen yet up to this point in his time as a Cincinnati Bengal. So as camp goes on, I just think we get more and more looks at the creativity and the position versatility that Al Golden has at his disposal.
15: And, you know, today's practice, it was billed as one where they're going to tackle, and I think that got amended to, thud was going to be the term, right, where it's, we're not exactly bringing guys to the ground, but there's a ramped up level of physicality, and so with that, you were going to pay closer attention to the linebackers. And specifically, I thought Demetrius Knight shined.
14: Yeah, it's been a theme of camp.
15: Mm-hmm.
14: And like we talk about the linebacker play as a whole. I still feel like Demetrius Knight is ahead of Barrett Carter.
15: Mm-hmm.
14: We've seen Barrett Carter make some flash plays. We've also seen him in some coverage situations with some missed assignments or getting beat, whereas I think Demetrius Knight has been the all-around guy.
15: Yeah.
14: Coverage, we've seen the interception. We've seen a pass breakup. They've used him in pressure situations. We saw him today absolutely abuse Drew Sample in a one-on-one blitz pickup drill. And we've seen him side to side. We've seen him play with pace and speed. And I just think there's a confidence there that we have not had much in the past or didn't see much of last year from Demetrius Knight. We saw him in the right place, but almost a hesitancy that we're not seeing right now through camp.
15: What stood out to you on offense?
14: I thought they handled some of the pressures better. And again, that's easier said than done when Dexter Lawrence isn't practicing today, but they also were shorthanded without Eric Hall and Ja'Marr Chase. I thought they handled some pressures better. I thought it was Burrow's best day from an 11-on-11 standpoint. And I think we just continue to see more and more of the evolution of Chase Brown, how they utilize him. He very rarely do you see Chase Brown line up in the backfield and stay there for a rep. He's motioning one way or another. His alignment's changing. He's flipping from the right to the left side or vice versa. I just feel like in talking with him and now watching him, I feel like there's a legitimate thought that he's going to expand even more than what he did last year.
15: Yeah.
14: And he was great last year. He
15: terrific.
14: Was second on the team in receptions and third in yardage. They're using him at times as a wideout, running different routes. Whereas last year, and he talked about it, felt like there was maybe two or three routes that he was comfortable running, and he ran them a lot. But now it feels like he's got this confidence to go out, and if he needs to run a slant, he'll run that. If he needs to run a comeback, he can run that. I think his versatility has been on full display throughout this portion of training.
15: So I would, but if I was Chase Brown, what I would say is, if I'm going to be used like a wideout, pay me like one.
14: Look, it's smart by him.
15: Yeah.
14: Because if you can continue to add value to what you do,
15: yeah,
14: you're going to go find a guy off the street that can do all that?
15: No.
14: So,
15: but there's something to that, because I think a lot of people have said, well, look, it's a pass-first offense, which minimizes the importance of a running back. And look, he was taken in the fifth round. Can't you find another guy like that?
14: Yeah.
15: I don't know that you can.
14: He's making himself indispensable. You know what I mean?
15: Mm-hmm.
14: Like, he's making it so it's like, well, we can get another guy that can be a... No, it's a three-down guy. He's versatile. He's used in many different ways. It feels to me like a guy who understands the value that he's providing.
15: Sure.
14: And he's like, I'll just keep expanding on this and doing more.
15: Yeah. We'll talk in greater detail about Colby Young, who certainly had another productive day. But it's awesome to be joined right after training camp practice by one of the new acquisitions for the Bengals. Jonathan Allen is here. It's awesome to have you, sir.
16: Yeah, of course. Appreciate you guys having me.
15: Appreciate you doing this. We're kind of into like the heart of camp where like the newness is wore off. We're still weeks away from the end. So where are things right now?
16: Things are good. Things are good. Defense is out there competing every single day. You know, a lot of new faces, a lot of new pieces. So we're just working through playing with each other and, you know, getting accustomed to that. But it's exciting. There's a lot of excitement around here.
14: Coming into a new system, how long does that take? Obviously, you've played in the NFL for a while, but a new terminology, maybe some new things being asked of you. How quick do you take to that?
16: It just depends. You know, I've known Coach Montgomery for a while. I know Coach Golden for a while, so I have an idea of what kind of scheme they want to run. And as a vet, it's really about just finding the patterns and finding the similarities and what we used to do, just different names. You know, one thing about J-Mo is he's a great coach, great teacher, and, you know, he has a high expectation for us. And, you know, one thing I'll say about him is he's one of the only coaches that I've had in a long time that has a higher expectation for me than myself. And that says a lot to the pressure he puts on us every day to compete. So, you know, when you have a guy like that, it's easy to come out here and have success.
15: Lots of reasons why I'm sure you chose Cincinnati, but is that at the top, your relationship with him?
16: Yeah, I mean, if I'm being honest, the two things that I focus on is coming to a place that had a quarterback like Joe Burrow. I think you just can't beat that. And as soon as I found out that J-Mo was here, it really made it an easy decision for me.
14: Joe Burrow, early on in camp, just talked about the defensive line as a whole and the overall size that you guys have and making it different. I think a lot of people view pass rush as edge rushers. As a quarterback, it's uncomfortable if you can't push up into that pocket. Just the overall size and the depth that you guys have at that position, where does that stand in your eyes?
16: Yeah, you know, Coach Saban used to say this all the time. A sack is great, but if you're able to get the quarterback off the spot, force balls to sail on them, make picks, make them uncomfortable, throwing off timing, that is just such a huge win for the defense. And, you know, obviously when you got a guy like Dexter Lawrence, he commands two every single play. You know, so for me, it's taking advantage of the one-on-ones I get and just doing everything I can to help this defense.
15: Got some young guys at your position, Landon Robinson, Chris Jenkins, McKinley Jackson. I enjoy watching veteran players like yourself pull those guys aside and talk with them after their reps. Give us an idea of what role you're taking on with helping those guys get to where you are.
16: Yeah, no. When I was a rookie, I had a guy named Ziggy Hood, first-round pick for the Pittsburgh Steelers.
15: Yeah.
16: And he was with me in Washington, and he's been so beneficial to my career. Even today, I probably quoted him like four or five times. And I think for young guys, the biggest thing is getting caught up, being confident in your ability to go out there and play football. Because at the end of the day, it's just football. But, you know, sometimes you get out here, you get so caught up in just trying to do your job that you're not focusing on playing fast and doing what got you to this point, you know. So I'm just trying to give the guys a confidence and help them any way I can.
14: Talk a little bit about the battles with the offensive line. This was a group last year that had a lot of camaraderie, five starters that finished the season together. They all come back. What have those one-on-one and team battles been like for you with those guys up front?
16: They've been good. You know, when people think of good offensive linemen, they think of individual players. But, you know, in my 10 years, I've seen a lot of great offensive lines talent-wise, but not perform well on Sundays. So I think the fact that these guys have been together last year and they're coming back in together healthy, I think that's huge. You know what I mean? It's not five one-on-ones. It's five guys playing as one. And if you're able to give Joe time in the pocket to do what he can do, I mean, we all seen what he can be.
15: Dynamic is different because you're practicing against guys you've played against.
16: Yeah, and yeah. It's fun. I mean, they know me and I know them.
15: Because from our perspective, that game in Minneapolis last year was miserable.
16: I mean, that was a game. It got
15: out of hand quickly.
16: It's hard to win in the NFL, but it's easy to lose, if that makes sense. You know what I mean? To win... The difference between winning and losing usually comes down to one or two plays. I mean, I'm sure you guys can look back at the season you had probably 17 of the 18 games or 16 of the 17 games. And if you change three plays the other way, completely different outcome. So I think that's the biggest thing that young guys got to understand is, like, there's a reason why guys and coaches harp on the little things, because it's a game of inches, and those inches can seriously cost you a chance to go into the playoffs.
14: I'm interested because we've talked to guys that have been here last year about the tone set at the beginning of practice of camp. You see the roster. There's a lot of talent on the roster, and Zach Taylor made it a point to bring up 6 wins last year. Coming into a new team and a new system, can you sense the intensity? Can you sense the focus that has been on display early out through training camp?
16: For sure. You know, I've been around the league a lot, and going into training camp, you know when you have genuine hope and when you're just trying to be positive. And one thing I love about this, we have the opportunity to do something special, and we kind of said this after the practice today. We need everybody to buy into the little things. I mean, we have such a golden opportunity, and as you guys know, opportunities to do something great come few and far between in the NFL. You can never guarantee, you can't guarantee anything. So I think for us is when you have the opportunity to do something great, you really got to take advantage of it, because, again, it's hard to win in this league. It is really hard.
15: What is it like playing next to Dexter Lawrence?
16: It's unlike anything I've ever done before. You know, I played with a lot of great defensive linemen. I think Payne is just such a special player, and I think he can play in this league as long as you want. But when you have a guy who's 6'6", 370, playing every single down, great dude on and off the field, disruptive, can pass rush. I mean, it's just, he's a problem that's not going to go away, and it makes everybody else's job easier. So for me, my job is to make his life easier and everybody behind his job easier.
14: What's the main thing you want to bring to this defense this year?
16: Main thing, I just want to bring consistency. You know, obviously, it's not always going to be good. There's going to be bad times, but I want to be able to bring consistency in the run. I want to be able to shut down the run, and I want to be able to get after the quarterback before. And I feel like if, you know, all of us can get, you know, affect the quarterback, that makes the linebacker's job easier. That makes the DB's job easier. And any chance, any times, if we can get the ball back to Joe, that's a good thing. So, I mean, that's the goal.
14: Simplify it.
16: Yeah,
15: no question. Can't thank you enough for doing this. Yeah. I know it's been the end of a long, the hottest practice we've had out here today. So, thank you so much for stopping by.
16: No, I appreciate you guys.
15: Jonathan Allen joining us here at Bengals training camp as we wind down another day of practice. Tony, I'm going to say goodbye.
14: See you, Mo. Cincy 360 is back after this on the home of the Bengals, ESPN 1530, Cincinnati Sports Station.
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16: Welcome back. Cincy 360 settling in. Trying to get our clock back just a little bit there. Awesome stuff from Jonathan Allen. We'll dive more into that as the afternoon unfolds. We've also got a heck of a lot more to get to. We will recap everything that happened with today's Bengals training camp practice. Also, some Hunter Green news. Obviously not great Hunter Green news, but the Reds win again last night. We'll talk some Reds baseball today and so much more. Also, a quick note, Austin Elmore is out today. Drew Westerheide is in. We will check in with Drew. We will take phone calls along the way, 513-749-1530. We'll get to your talkbacks in hour number two and so much more between now and 3 o'clock. It all will continue to happen right here on the home of the Bengals. ESPN 1530, Cincinnati Sports Station. 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
5: Swung on, and this ball's in the air, fairly deep toward the right center field gap. Bolte on the run, and it is gone! Matt McClain puts the Reds on top with his 9th home run of the year. An opposite field shot just to the left of the 370 sign in right center. 2-1 Reds.
6: Boy, that's got to feel good for McClain. He stayed right on that ball, and he drives it to right center. He's been working on that swing so hard. Nice to get a little bit of good feedback on a good swing.
7: Oh, boy, Drill. Here come the Reds and the geniuses that Nick Kroll.
8: Don't look
7: any
8: now.
7: Any question, Nick Kroll?
8: Don't look now, but their chances to make the playoffs went from 2.1% to 2.4 last night.
7: Here we go. And today, an opportunity in really just a couple minutes, they get underway.
8: Yep.
7: To go for a sweep of the Athletics.
8: They should be getting underway momentarily over at Great American Ballpark. We do have a lineup, obviously, with the game starting in about 4 minutes. So why don't we go through that here?
7: Yeah, historically, from Cincy 360, during day games, we get the Reds conversation out of the way, and then we allow the folks down the hall to take it from there. So, yes, how will the Reds line it up today going for a sweep against the Athletics?
8: Well, your first three are the same first three you see quite a bit. Ellie De La Cruz playing short, leading off, playing first. Sal Stewart hitting second. J.J. Bleda plays left field and hits third. Catcher Tyler Stevenson catches and hits fourth. Third baseman today is Eugenio Suarez. He bats fifth. Dane Myers patrols center field. He hits sixth. Hector Rodriguez making his second MLB start today as the designated hitter, batting seventh. Noelvi Marte hitting eighth, playing right, and McClain playing second, hitting ninth, with Andrew Abbott on the hill. Once again, that is De La Cruz, Stewart, and Blade. Stevenson, Suarez, Myers, Rodriguez, Marte, McClain, and Abbott on the mound.
7: Don't look now. NL Central. Reds a half game behind the Pirates and one game behind the St. Louis Cardinals. Third place in the Central is in their grasp as you go into to play today. Obviously, the news about the Reds yesterday is not great. And what we'll do here, Drew, is we'll finish up the hour with the Nick Kroll audio talking about Hunter Green. But if you missed it at all yesterday, Hunter Green is going to the injured list. He had imaging done here locally in Cincinnati, and he is going to see Dr. Neil Elitrosh for a second opinion. Historically, Drew, and we are we don't have that information in front of us. Historically, when you get imaging done and then you seek out a second opinion,
8: it's typically not a good sign.
7: Normally, that's not a good sign.
8: No, it's not.
7: We'll give you that audio here as hour one comes to an end in our next segment. As of the game last night, though, another good one for the Reds. Look, they find ways to stay alive. They keep breathing, and this is something they did last year, and oftentimes when it felt like they were going to roll over, Jose Trevino mentioned it in his post-game interview last night of, as long as we feel like there's a chance and we start to get close, then we can get that momentum rolling just a little bit. Rhett Lauder, it started about as bad as you can start a game last night. The lead

0: leadoff hitter Lamont Butler for the Athletics opened the game with a solo home run. After that, Jose Trevino had an RBI single in the second. Matt McClain homered in the fifth. The A's tied it up in the sixth, and then a Noelvé Marte sack fly in the bottom half of the sixth was all the Cincinnati Reds needed to secure a 3-2 victory over the Athletics. Rhett Lauder finished with six innings, four hits, two earned runs, and struck out three batters. Brock Burke, TJ Antone, Emilio Pagan combined to go to the rest of the way. The best part about the relief staff yesterday, no walks issued over their final three innings. They struck out four batters. Strikeouts were a thing yesterday for Jacob Lopez, who I believe struck out nine Reds hitters through three innings yesterday. The Reds did find a way to make the most of opportunities and put themselves on top of the final scoreboard last night. As mentioned, they go for a sweep today of the Athletics. They were not, Drew, helped in many ways. The Dodgers, all of a sudden, are skidding. The Dodgers have lost six games in a row. The Reds gained no games on the Cubs because of that win. The St. Louis Cardinals beat the Yankees last night, so they were not able to get much done from a wild card standpoint last night. But entering play today, it is the Atlanta Braves currently on a seven-game win streak, along with the Boston Red Sox, who stay red hot across Major League Baseball.
1: Boston Red Sox are 30-5 in their last 35 games.
0: It's unbelievable. Left for dead at some point. Fired their manager. Would have been easily sellers at the deadline and now have turned things around completely. Here's what we'll do today. We have so much more to get to. We've got a ton from Bengals training camp practice today. Dan Pitcher spoke after practice. Zach Taylor spoke prior to practice. We'll get you caught up with everything you may have missed from here. Before we get to that, we'll talk a little bit more about the Hunter Green situation. You'll hear the Nick Kroll audio to finish up hour number one. Also, news across the league involving Aaron Donald, Vita Vea, and so much more, Drew, that we will dive into between now and 3 o'clock. For now, let's grab a break. We'll come back with one more segment and that Nick Kroll audio on Hunter Green next, ESPN 1530 Cincinnati Sports Station.
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20: Those same questions frustrated law enforcement. The FBI called it murder for hire.
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24: 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One of them was the target. The other one was wrong place, wrong time.
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20: What happened to Danielle and Richard?
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0: 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Before we get to any of that and get back to a football dynamic here, Drew, the news yesterday comes down that Hunter Green, in his latest bullpen session, experienced some discomfort in the right elbow. That led to an MRI. That MRI has now led to what we believe is a second opinion, where he's going to have that with Dr. Neil Elitrosh, who is world-renowned for his work, but obviously not a guy that you're going to see if it's not something, I would say, serious. So he's going to go get a second opinion. Obviously, that puts him on the injured list. It puts the end of his season in jeopardy, and so much more. Here is what Nick Kroll had to say in regards to Hunter Green yesterday.
1: He's going to go see Dr. Elitrosh in Los Angeles, and we'll have more after that. Nothing. We don't have anything right now, and we'll once we have that information, we'll give it to you.
2: When did this kind of surface, this issue?
1: He threw his side yesterday, had some soreness, and came out of his side, and we sent him to go see the doctor first thing this morning.
3: Did he have an MRI today then?
1: Yes.
3: Any results on that?
1: I'm not going to go get into that until we have the other doctor's opinion and we talk through it with the doctors.
4: Have you spoken to Hunter himself?
1: Yes, we spoke with him this afternoon. Tito, Brad, myself, Sean McQueenie, and I all sat down with Hunter, and we talked to him about it, and he's going to go see Dr. Elitrosh tomorrow.
3: Is there even enough to know at this point whether this could be lengthy? I mean, there's only 7 weeks left in the season.
1: Don't have a timetable yet. Just have to wait till we get the results from Dr. Elitrosh.
2: In the short term, he's supposed to start tomorrow. Who do you guys have to fill in?
1: I think Abbott's going to start tomorrow.
2: So he's just going to move up a day?
1: Yeah, I think so. We're still working through it, but I think that Abbott's going to end up starting tomorrow.
4: Given what Hunter has dealt with this season and seasons past, how much do you feel for him at this point?
1: Yeah, it's tough. I mean, he's had a couple elbow things throughout this season. You know, he's had some other stuff throughout the last couple seasons. So, you know, we know we're going to get him on the right track and get him back, and hopefully he'll be in games sooner rather than later. But, you know, whatever happens, we just got to support him and whatever we can do to do that.
8: It had been a bit of a mixed bag for him on the mound. Do you feel like there was any sort of connection? Like, was he pitching through any sort of discomfort or anything like that?
1: I can't tell. You have to ask him.
2: It's kind of weird, that like timing, because you got Lodolo doing a rehab assignment, you got Williamson, you guys seemed like you were just poised to get full strength in your rotation, maybe for only a brief, you know, you've had it once for a week this year. Is it kind of just unfortunate timing as you guys are trying to, you know,
1: Yeah, it's unfortunate, but it's unfortunate for him. You know, I hate how he's going through this. He obviously had the bone spurs this offseason, so, you know, we're hopefully everything's going to be okay for him.
8: Is there any sort of, is this completely different from the bone chips and all that kind of stuff that he was dealing? Or is there any sort of, or you don't know?
1: I don't know. We're going to get more information once the doctors confer and once he sees Dr. Elitrosh.
2: Did he go to Beacon for the MRI?
1: Yes.
8: And is Lodolo ready to come back after this rehab start?
1: We're going to discuss, and then we'll have something more for you in the next couple days.
0: All right, so that is what Nick Kroll had to say. Obviously, speculation at this point, Drew, and Nick Kroll did not go into any details. But again, anytime you get an MRI in the morning, and by the afternoon there is a conversation about going to get a second opinion, reading in between the lines, again, without knowing, you would assume that that's not going to be, or at least not initially received as good news for Hunter Green.
26: No, not at all. You know, it's never, especially with when it comes to pitchers and their elbows and all.
0: He's had elbow issues before.
26: Yes, he has. Obviously, Charlie asked him there in the audio about if this was related to the bone chips, and obviously, Kroll did not speak upon that, but you just have to wait and see. So I would guess we will have some confirmation maybe during our show today. I would say more than likely during Mo's show today. The clarity will be brought. Obviously, the Reds are playing right now, so maybe we won't hear anything on that front until the game ends. So, obviously, it's wait and see, but it's a bummer because Hunter, you know, he obviously had the issues earlier on in the year. He works hard to get back. He gets back. He looks good in some starts and not so good in some starts, and then now it's looking like not only is he going to be done for the rest of this season, but there's a high chance that his 2027 season is in serious jeopardy as well. So you hope it isn't what everyone thinks it is, but
5: right.
26: With all the context around it and all everything surrounding it, your mind certainly goes to the worst case scenario.
5: The worst case was thought at the first day of training camp when Shamar Stewart's injury happened, and
26: yes.
5: We received good news. And you hope that's the case for Hunter Green. The other, I guess, elephant in the room here, Drew, is Nick Kroll at the trade deadline made it a point that, you know, one of the reasons Brady Singer is still here is they're trying to for it, I guess, but also just filling out a rotation for the rest of the year.
26: Yeah.
5: And now you're down Hunter Green. Nick Lodolo had a rehab start yesterday, 4 1/3. And allowed 3 runs on 5 hits while striking out 4. I still don't quite know why he needed a rehab start because of the blister. You'd think you'd want him here as many starts as possible and not risking anything else.
26: I think with that, it's more to try and work out this new grip that he's working with to prevent the blisters and not just putting him on a major league mound when he's when he's trying to find a new way to literally throw the baseball.
5: So you've got one pitcher who's out.
26: Yep.
5: You've got another pitcher in Lodolo who's trying to work
26: and
5: through blisters.
26: And you can't depend on either.
5: Right.
26: You don't know
5: you've
26: when
5: got
26: that could flare up again.
5: You got a guy in Chase Burns who, a couple starts ago, Jeff Brantley openly said he's going to run out of innings at some point.
26: Mm-hmm.
5: You wonder at this point how they're going to finish the season from a starting rotation standpoint. And a team that if there was any hope, any life of them sneaking into the wild card as they're 5 games back, that obviously takes a huge hit as well. Just not a good situation all around.
26: Yeah, and some updates from Trags today from Francona and pregame. Lodolo is penciled in to start Tuesday series opener against the White Sox in Chicago. He said Friday in Washington could or will be an opener. He has not decided who will open that game tomorrow. And gave an update on Tony Santion as well. Obviously, we'll talk about more about this in the injury report. But Santion will face hitters in batting practice in D.C. on Saturday to see where he is at. So maybe some more bullpen reinforcements coming as well on that front. So there's kind of where everything stands with the Cincinnati Reds, who currently lead 1-0.
5: Yeah, thanks to an Ellie De La Cruz leadoff home run. Reds are up 1-0 in the bottom half of the first. They look to not only sweep the Athletics, but get themselves to just 2 games under .500. That would be what could happen with a win today. All right, let's take a break. Let's come back and let's reset where we're at. It's Cincy 360. We'll take you around the NFL and the world of sports next before we get to your talkbacks on ESPN 1530 Cincinnati Sports Station.
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13: Here's something pretty disturbing I discovered while researching this podcast. This is what it actually says on the Los Angeles Police Department website. The site states that the Adult Missing Persons Unit investigates 3,200 cases a month, and 70% of those missing people are found or returned voluntarily within 2 or 3 days. It goes on to explain, and I quote here, "Since being a missing person is not a crime, police are given a very limited role while conducting these types of investigations." At the bottom of the webpage, it gets more disturbing. There's a section titled, "What if they never returned?" And here's the official police advice. In such situations, you may want to enlist the services of a private investigator to assist in your search. If you can't afford a PI, the police elaborate, quote, "Another option would be to contact the Salvation Army, which has a missing persons locator program." There is not a single sentence on the LAPD website that would lead a loved one of a missing person to have any faith that the police would properly investigate it. What the LAPD is basically saying is, if someone you love goes missing, don't overreact. They'll probably turn up, unless they don't, in which case you should get someone besides the police to look into it. All this is my way of saying, if the police took missing persons cases as seriously as they do, say, bank robberies, I wouldn't have had to do this podcast in the first place and end up chasing a violent criminal halfway around the country. I'm Neil Strauss, and you can hear the full story of To Live and Die in L.A.
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5: All right, welcome in Cincy 360, part of our ongoing Bengals training camp coverage. 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Also, shout out to O'Connor, Achani, and Levy, Omega Wealth Private Capital as well. We are here at the Airport Paint and Body broadcast area. And as we get into maybe a little bit more of this hour, hour number three, we'll go to the Ray St. Clair Roofing Hotline to take your phone calls. Let's start with some of the top stories around the world of sports. Drew, how about what Akron has done?
26: incredible.
5: They have swept the college football world. They have sold out of their season suite tickets, of course, offering one lucky winner the chance to call the plays on the first drive of their home opener against Robert Morris. They have set sales records for season tickets. Genius. And I did see, I was following along with this, I saw somebody on DraftKings went ahead and bet $10,000 that there will not be a score on the first drive of the game for Akron and Robert Morris. So now this is, I mean, now people are betting on this. I mean, who knows who's going to be calling the plays, but regardless of any of that,
26: it could be Barstool.
5: What a great job. What a great job for the marketing department at Akron, man.
26: No doubt. When I saw that the other day, I was, wow, that is genius. And then you know, you get somebody with, you know, the notoriety of a Dan Katz or Big Cat from Barstool who is now an Akron season ticket holder. So he can be entered into this drawing. If you're Akron, you almost have to like try and give Big Cat a few more like a few more entries in there and have him do it.
5: Yep.
26: Because that
5: just for the notoriety itself.
26: Yeah, for the notoriety, the eyeballs, the impressions that you would get because you would drag all of Barstool Big Cat's 1.8 million followers to it. So, kudos to the Akron program and administration for doing this. I cannot wait to see how it turns out. I will be tuned in for that.
5: Yep. Amazing. Something we're going to talk a little bit more about today. UC football held their first practice of training camp yesterday. Scott Satterfield used the term disappointing when talking about the performance from practice number one. There's part of me, Drew, that appreciates the honesty of Scott Satterfield. There's another part of me that wishes he would have just kind of said, like, hey, day one, it was good to get out here. We got some stuff to work on, but we're in a good place.
26: I think we might have the audio of Scott
3: Satterfield. Not very good.
26: Not very good.
5: Nope. Not a good first day for the UC Bearcats football program. Also, some news around the NFL and potentially pertaining a little bit to the Cincinnati Bengals as well. Their week one opponent, the Tampa Bay Bucks. I saw this from Ari Marov from X, that Bucks defensive tackle Vita Vea's agent is saying that he doesn't see the contract situation ending any way other than a trade. Quote, I just don't see it ending in anything but a trade at this point. That is obviously massive, massive news. As it relates to the week one opponent for the Bengals, Vita Vea is a monster in the middle. And if they were to be without Vita Vea for that reason, that would obviously benefit the Bengals in a big way.
26: Yes, and I'm sure there will be no shortage of suitors to try and acquire the services of Vita Vea. One of the premier defensive tackles in the NFL. Kind of a sliding doors moment if the Bengals had not gone and gotten Dexter Lawrence.
5: Sure.
26: I feel like this is a situation where the Bengals would have been, their ears may have perked up a little bit with this news. Obviously, they are more than content with having Dexter Lawrence on their team, so they will not be in the Vita Vea sweepstakes. But I imagine there will be plenty of teams that will be lining up to send Tampa Bay some offers. It'll be interesting to see how this all plays out. But, one of the premier names in the NFL, a substantial moment here, and obviously pertains to the Bengals because that is their week one opponent, and they're also having contract squabbles with Baker Mayfield, if you can believe that.
5: Yep. Other interior defensive lineman news, Adam Schefter reported yesterday that Aaron Donald worked out for the Los Angeles Rams. Now, the reason this had to be reported is he wanted to do a workout in a football helmet, and even though he didn't wear pads, he used Rams team equipment at their facility during training camp. That is required for them to then report it as activity to the National Football League. It feels like a foregone conclusion, Drew, at this point, that Aaron Donald is going to be playing for the Rams this year.
26: Yes, and we discussed this in the offseason when the Rams acquired Myles Garrett, and we talked about Aaron Donald, and I said on this show, I don't think it'll be until November or, you know, in the stretch run until he starts playing. Well, if he's already putting the helmet on and getting after it on the football field, that arrival of his could come sooner than we thought.
5: Yep. Other news, what do you make of this this pitcher for the Mets that does this celebration after every strikeout?
26: Electric factory. I could not stop watching it. It's very, very fun.
5: I believe Jeffrey Yan is his name.
26: Yes.
5: And every time he strikes a batter out, it's his like signature celebration where he jumps in the air, like does the splits while he's in the air, and then lands and like kind of pumps his fist.
26: And then he does a little electric slide.
5: Yeah, a little bit of an electric slide there. He did it last night against the Guardians as well when he was able to get a strikeout.
26: His first career strikeout. His first career MLB strikeout, and he breaks that out. Amazing.
5: I am I'm all for this from pitchers. And I saw the question Austin posed, like if batters are allowed to do the bat flip, then pitchers should be allowed to do something. I'm all for him doing this. I'm all for Yan doing this. Now, it's different in today's world because he never has to worry about batting and hitting anything returned. But what I want to know, Drew, what if, like, he's in an inning where he's, like, given up three or four runs and he gets out of the inning via a strikeout? Is he still going to jump and do that?
26: I discussed this with Lance McAllister last night while we were working on the extra inning show together. I am ready for the first absolute no-doubter moon ball that he gives up because there is zero doubt in my mind that whoever that may be will do the little star jump before they cross home plate. If it's the right player, it will happen.
5: And then is there like a, let's say the next batter he strikes out, is he going to do it then?
26: I think you got to do it no matter what. You got to commit. If you're going to do a move like this, You have to commit to it regardless of situation. Now, that might rub some people the wrong way. It already rubbed a lot of people the wrong way.
5: It's just baseball.
26: Just doing it one time. But
5: yeah,
26: I'll give him credit on this. Great jump. Great
5: super
26: vertical
5: athletic
26: on him. He got up there.
5: Does he ever get tired from it?
26: Well, the best is when he lands on the 15-day IL with a hamstring injury after an outing too. There's also
5: that's only if he was with the Reds.
26: Right. Now
5: that would happen. The question I have is,
26: did he just break this out when he got to the big leagues?
5: Or no, I've seen him in the minor league system when he does this.
26: I'm stunned that nobody has kind of pulled him to the side and said like, "Hey, dude, tone it down."
5: Do you though?
26: He made it all the way to the Mets organization. That kind of makes this even better. Is that it's the New York Mets doing this? Which is obviously he's got some talent. If they're letting him get away with this,
5: bad team. Finally, well, actually, let me get to this. Jonathan Taylor becomes the next running back to land his extension. A lot of people believe this is going to be Jahmyr Gibbs at some point today. Jonathan Taylor has agreed to a 2-year, $44 million extension with the Indianapolis Colts. The deal has a maximum value of $47 million. 39 of it is going to be guaranteed. I think a lot of people view Jonathan Taylor as like an older – he's only 27 still. Feels like he's been there forever.
26: Yes.
5: But at just 27, Jonathan Taylor lands himself a very lucrative deal. And then there was this that we kind of glazed over in the show with Mo here, Drew. But there was a fantasy football punishment going around, and this might be my favorite thing out on the internet right now. But a gentleman lost his fantasy football league, and his punishment was having to go and show up at a golf course where he was going to get paired up with a couple random players, take his clubs, his glove, everything needed for a round of golf. The only caveat is he couldn't use a ball. So the video shows this gentleman going around the golf course, going up to the first tee, putting a tee in the ground, and swinging on air, watching the imaginary ball flight, getting up to the next shot, getting out his yardage mechanism, shooting it to get a yardage, then hitting a shot, getting up to the green, and then missing a putt and asking one of the other gentlemen to tap that in for him. Part of the punishment was that he could at no point in the round explain to the other two gentlemen what he was doing or that it was part of a football punishment. This might be my favorite thing ever.
26: I think it's the best fantasy punishment I've ever heard. And credit to the guy who did it, because that is pure commitment to the bit. The putting and missing the putt and asking your playing partners, mark me down for a five here. That's incredible. We discussed this off air during one of the commercial breaks during the Tony and Mo training camp show. But if that were me, I would pull, like, that would be the best round of my life. I would shoot a 52 or something like that. Yeah. I'd have my first I'd have my first ever hole in one.
5: I mean, he's running off back-to-back bogeys.
26: So my question is like, is one of the league members kind of in the trees, like making sure that he's following the protocol
5: there
26: correctly?
5: There had to have been, because at the start of the video, he says, I was wearing a mic. At some points, the mic cut in and out. So he was like talking over, but he had video of all of his shots. So I would imagine someone was following him as well.
26: Probably one of the league members filming and getting the documentation of it. That's fantastic. I believe Mo was like, you know, first tee, get the breakfast ball, you know, slice that one into the trees, just pull another one out of the pocket.
5: It's
26: so incredible. There are a lot of very, very good fantasy football punishments. This one, I don't want to be prisoner of the moment, but it might be the best one I've ever heard. That is
5: at
26: good,
5: one point
26: good,
5: he asked
26: good
5: the other
26: stuff.
5: Gentleman, like, can you tap that in for me? And the other guy was like flat out like, where's the ball?
26: Like, it's an invisible ball. Just,
5: it is. It was such a good bit. And
26: I would love to be a part of that conversation after they putt out on 18 and the two playing partners are just like, what the heck were you doing today? Yeah.
5: I would we should have done this earlier in the show, because I would like to make this more of a talk back theme as well. Like, what are some of the best fantasy football punishments you've heard of? Because I would like to know as many of them as possible.
26: So I got one for you. You still got
5: a couple moments that you can get it in. What is yours?
26: So the one that I've heard that I love is the whoever comes in last in the league, the rest of the league pitches in and buys a train ticket for the person who comes in last place. The person does not know where they are going. They cannot have their cell phone. And you just put them on a train somewhere. And then when they reach the, you know, they have their phone. They can't turn their phone on when they're on the train. When they arrive at their destination, they then have to find their way home. And that can be anyway. You can buy a flight. You can rent a car. You can ride the train back. However, and you get access to your phone again once you arrive. But you get on the train without any idea of where you are going. That is one of the crazier ones. That's one of the crazier ones that I've heard.
5: I've seen where, like, the loser gets entered into, like, a bodybuilding competition. And, like, they're all oiled up and they're standing there next to these super muscular folks.
26: Man.
5: I've seen a lot of those. But let us know your top fantasy football punishment. Do we have anyone on the Ray St. Clair Roofing Hotline?
26: We've got Mike in L.A. on hold.
5: Let's get Mike's call in before we get to our talkbacks. Mike, what's going on?
3: Hey, I appreciate that, fellas. Thanks a lot. How you guys doing? You all right?
26: Doing good.
5: We're good.
3: Cool. I like the golf talk. It's always fun. You know, that's going to be the problem. I really wonder how sincere these teams were that bid on Hunter, unless they were going to give him away. This ability is, your best ability is your availability, isn't it?
5: Yep.
3: Him and Lodolo are going to have problems, man, because nobody's going to want to touch them unless you're going to give them away. You can't do that. Why would you do that? You'd be an idiot to take them.
5: Yeah, Terry Francona.
3: Francona
5: on the pregame show today told Tommy Thrall that there's always hope, but there's probably a slim chance you'll see Hunter Green again this season. So it is. It's, you know, it almost makes what happened or didn't happen at the deadline even worse. Because if they did know anything about this and they still didn't decide to sell off and recoup as much as possible from a Brady Singer or something like that, then it makes them look even worse. So it's not a great situation at all.
3: No, I feel sorry for both those guys. But, you know, reality is reality. And, people don't want to hear it, but sometimes reality isn't pleasant. The other thing is, my boys have lost six in a row, but I ain't freaking out because they had a streak in the beginning of the year where they lost five in a row. The Yankees had a time back when they were winning those things from 98 to 2001 where they would have six, seven-game losing streaks during the season. It's just going to happen.
5: Sure.
3: And Will Smith's finally coming back, the perennial all-star catcher, finally coming back next week. Kike Hernandez just came back. So you got guys coming back, and then Glasnow and Snell haven't pitched really all year, and they're coming back. So I'm not really that worried.
26: Are you worried about them not getting a top two seed, though? because they no. currently sit a half game behind the Braves and 2.5 behind the Brewers.
4: Say that again.
26: So the top two teams in the league get the bye in the playoffs. Obviously, the Dodgers won it from last year, but the Milwaukee Brewers have the best record in the league at 71-43. The Braves are 69-45, and the Dodgers sit at 69-46. So they are a half game behind Atlanta and 2.5 behind Milwaukee for one of those top two spots.
4: No, I'm not worried. I'm not worried because now we got two Cy Young guys coming back, you know, next week. Plus Will Smith, Kike Hernandez is back. I'm really not worried at all. And Scoobal, probably that first start, you know, wasn't the best. You know, he got rushed into the thing. I don't know. Hopefully he'll be good. Well, you never know. But, I don't see him collapsing. They're just too experienced.
26: Yeah.
4: Too set in their way. They know how to win if they get pressed. So, anyway, guys, I appreciate the time. Sorry I didn't talk Bengals, I didn't have enough time. Thanks, guys.
26: Yep. Thanks,
5: Mike. No worries. Let's get a break. When we come back, it's your talkbacks. They happen next on the home of the Bengals, ESPN 1530, Cincinnati Sports Station.
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22: 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And what does a person do when they're suddenly confronted with more attention than the human psyche can handle? Take The Dress, a story that went uber viral in early 2015 in spite of being, well, kind of a boring optical illusion. A mother of the bride in Scotland took a picture of a dress she was thinking about wearing to her daughter's wedding. But she saw the dress as blue with black lace, and her daughter saw it as white with gold lace. One BuzzFeed post later, every single person on the internet was talking about the dress. 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

0: Talkbacks, the Thursday edition. 1 week from tonight, or 1 week from today, Bengals preseason opener. Tonight, preseason opener in the NFL, as you get Carson Beck versus Kenny Pickett in the Hall of Fame game. So football season, man, before you know it, regular season will be here. Here is today's Talkbacks.
1: Tony Austin, how's it going? So, Tony, with today being the first day of tackling, Tony, I want to know, what is the hardest tackle that you ever received?
0: Man, my worst were probably in practice settings more than game settings. I got hit a couple times in games, but when I was a scout team quarterback at UC, guys like Trent Cole and Jamar Enzor and Angelo Craig and those guys. I mean, Trent Cole and Angelo Craig had NFL careers. Andre Frazier. But I got hit a lot at practice because as a scout team quarterback, we would go live against the starters, which I never thought was really fair.
2: No, that doesn't feel right.
0: Nope.
2: That's tough.
0: Nope.
3: Hey guys, Ken from the Lex here, back in the Lex. It's good to be
0: okay,
3: back
0: Ken.
3: Where I can pay $3.25 a gallon for gas instead of $6 a gallon. Ooh. Like I paid in California. It's an exciting time here. Football season's starting to ramp up. I'm excited about UK football. I've decided to go back and get tickets again. And I'm even a little excited about the Reds, even though I know it's too late. But anyway, hooday.
2: Excitement okay. Building around the Kentucky football program.
0: This is the time of the year where a lot of excitement does build. Did you see, this isn't Kentucky, did you see the quote from the new Purdue athletic director today?
2: Oh, no, I did not see this.
0: He made his introductory press conference, Tommy McClelland, and he said, Drew, we are here to win championships. If you don't want to win championships, go to Indiana. Which doesn't seem right, because Indiana just won a national title. So I get the sentiment there from Tommy, but not the best timing to deliver that one.
2: Yeah, maybe choose like Nebraska or something, who hasn't won anything in years. Although from the athletic director, he's probably speaking from an all sports standpoint, but
0: sure,
2: that kind of falls on deaf ears when Indiana won the biggest college sport championship less than a year ago.
4: Quick thought on Colby Young. He's going to end up being the same thing as Mims. Oh, he didn't play enough when he was at Georgia, but he was practicing against future NFL players every day. That kid's going to make the team, and he's going to be a valuable contributor.
0: I'm going to tell you this. My hot take as of right now, he does not just make the team. He's the number three receiver to start the game.
2: Okay, I like that.
0: I'm watching the confidence from Burrow and Flacco when they throw him the ball more and more. And you also add that on top of multiple Yoshivash drops today. They drafted Jermaine Burton to replace Yoshi.
2: Yeah.
0: They drafted Colby Young probably to replace Yoshi. It's going to happen at some point. I like Colby Young.
2: Yeah.
5: Tony, do you think the Bearcats should just sell Fifth Third Arena? I mean, basically they played Heritage Bank all season long anyway.
0: No.
2: No.
0: No, I don't. I love Fifth Third Arena.
2: Here come your Cincinnati Reds.
6: And get the brooms out. And get the brooms out. And get the brooms out.
2: Remix.
6: Sweep them, sweep them, sweep them.
2: There we go.
0: Okay. Okay, Marcus. By the way, Athletics lead 2-1 in the top of the fourth. Bases loaded, nobody outs.
2: Tough.
7: Hey, Tony, as atrocious as the Bengals' tackling was last year, I just don't understand why that's not a bigger thing that they're working on. This whole thud, that's great, but it's not bringing people down. It's not tackling. That's where they were terrible. They need to work on it.
0: I'm guessing there was a failure to communicate, Drew, because Tuesday, Al Golden said, we're going to tackle on Thursday, Friday, and Sunday. And then Zach Taylor today said, we're not going to be bringing anyone to the ground in tackling today. So maybe Al Golden got a little bit ahead of himself.
2: Out in front of his skis. He's ready for the contact, man. Bring it out of him.
0: Yep.
8: Hey, guys, Jeff in New Richmond. Hope you're having a great week. Enjoying all the football coverage, of course. Makes my day go by faster in the car, so greatly appreciate that. Tony, as far as our Bearcats football team, all the false start penalties is a direct reflection of the coach. I look forward to welcoming Luke Fickell back with open arms in January. You guys have a great day.
0: Little worrisome to hear the term disappointing to reference day one of camp.
2: Yeah, that's well, much like in golf, if you're going to double bogey a hole, double bogey the first one. So if you're,
0: yep,
2: you're going to have a disappointing,
0: I do appreciate the honesty.
2: If you're going to have a disappointing practice, make it the first one.
0: Yep.
9: Love win the honesty. Win today, you're 57-58, only one below 500. Get to 61-61 with 40 to go. You go, what, 28-12 over those last 40?
0: Gosh.
9: You're in. Must be.
0: Gosh.
9: Not a shock that Audie's off today. When the Reds get hot, he takes off. Nobody's in a worse mood than when the Reds win.
0: Man, I can't allow myself the mental turmoil to go through buying back into the Reds again. I just can't do it. I'm sorry.
2: Yeah, I'm right there with you on that as well. It's like I joked at the top of the show that their odds to make the playoffs went from 2.1 to 2.4 after last night's win. You know.

0: is a combo of two things. It's either you have to attend an FC Cincinnati game in uniform and act like you really like it, or you have to listen to a compilation of Mike from LA's phone calls.
1: Tough.
2: I'll take Mike's calls.
1: I got another one that I love that I thought about during our commercial break. This I don't know who did this. This was just a random one that I saw. But whoever came in last had to go into a public, you know, a public. So imagine like going to Fountain Square.
2: Yeah.
1: They had to play an instrument. And regardless of their musical, I'm guessing nobody in this league has any musical talent whatsoever. You have to play an instrument on a public street corner until you acquire $10.
2: Ooh. Now, that I've also seen, like, and I think this one's more popular now. You got to go into a Waffle House for 24 hours.
1: Yeah, that one.
2: Every waffle you eat takes an hour off. Yeah. I'd be in there about 2 hours.
1: Oh, I've never had to do it. I'm confident I could get out in eight.
2: Yeah.
1: I think I could get 8 hours done. Easy. Get out of there in 8 hours.
2: I wouldn't be in there long.
1: No.
3: Hello, fellas. Steve from West Junior.
2: Hey, Steve.
3: For a long time, I felt Hunter Green has wanted another team. A long time. I believe he's gotten to the point where if he can't get a trade, and that's probably disappointed him that he is going to go to the playoffs, and now he's got an injury. Hunter Green doesn't want to play for the Reds. Trade him.
1: I think Hunter Green would rather play for the Reds than have to get his right elbow and moneymaker surgically repaired. That's just me.
2: Yeah.
1: And if he didn't want to play for the Reds, why would he sign an extension that extends him beyond his 6 years of service time?
2: Yeah.
1: I don't buy that.
2: Yeah, I'm not buying it.
4: Last place team in my fantasy league is responsible for two main things. One, they have to get the trophy engraved with the championship winner in game. And two, they have to transport the trophy from the previous year's winner to that year's winner, regardless of where it is. Like, we're all over Cincinnati, Toronto, Miami, LA, and they could drive it, ship it, fly it, but it's like a 40-pound behemoth. Hunter Green is made of glass, and football's back.
1: Dang. That's good. I like things like that, where it involves the trophy, it involves the transportation of the trophy. Having to go to Toronto, you got to get that thing through customs. That would be a nightmare.
2: Yeah, that's tough. That's tough.
5: Drew, I got your name right this time. Tone. Man, I just wonder if Hunter Green would have chosen to be an offensive player playing in the field instead of pitching. Would he still have these kind of elbow problems?
1: I doubt it.
5: It's very interesting. Have a great day.
2: That's a great thing to think about.
1: We did have a caller last night on Extra Innings suggest that Hunter Green should change to being an offensive player.
2: Mm.
1: He probably hasn't taken an official at bat since he was about 17 years old. But, hey, you know, just...
2: Could he hit?
1: If Michael Jordan could do it, I believe that was the example he used. If Michael Jordan could do it in the minors, then, you know, Hunter Green could do it too.
2: Sure.
6: The only thing left to do this season is to actively cheer against the Dodgers. So, boo, Dodgers. And, I'll even take the Brewers over them. So,
2: oh boy.
6: Just hoping for a really bad end of the season for the Dodgers.
1: I got some bad news for you, my guy.
2: Yep.
1: I got a bad feeling that we're going to be seeing the three-peat.
2: By the way, this isn't Dodger-related. This was another piece of baseball news, though. Did you see last night in Philly the... They put up an auction that you got to do the play-by-play in the third inning
1: of
2: the radio.
1: Yes, I did see this.
2: And that the dude that did it was awesome.
1: Yeah.
2: Like, we mentioned the Akron thing earlier. This thing, like, fans being able to do, like, jobs that I think people don't often get a chance to do, I think is awesome. And shout out to that guy because he crushed it.
1: Well, you got to think it was somebody who is looking for a break or looking for an opportunity.
2: Yeah.
1: And, you know, I'm sure there is no shortage of, you know, radio play-by-play jobs in Philly for college sports or ESPN Plus or anything along those lines that all of a sudden everyone's like, okay, let's get this guy's information. Let's see what he's got. Let's see, you know, let's bring him in. That's a huge opportunity for someone who's trying to, you know, put a foothold in this industry. So I thought that was really, really cool.

0: Oh, man. You know, I would never tell someone how to spend their money or where to take their family, but you lose me when in the next breath you complain about the team's incompetency and their unwillingness to change anything. It's like going to a restaurant all the time and then giving it bad reviews and telling everyone how much the food sucks. And then 5 seconds later telling them same people, you'll see them there tomorrow. And I'm the clown. And Austin, why do you keep saying that I'm scared to give my name? I gave you my name. It's on there. That's what you can call me, buddy.
1: I'm not Austin, so I don't know I don't know his name. Obviously, I could look at the username. I'm not going to do that. People are free to spend their money however they please. Obviously, I would like to see changes made to the Cincinnati Reds organization. Obviously, I would like for them to start taking themselves seriously as a Major League Baseball team. But
2: yes.
1: At the end of the day, I just enjoy going to the ballpark and taking in a baseball game. And, like, sure, I could go to the Florence Yalls game or... Yeah, I could go up the road and go to a Dragons game, but the Red Stadium is 10 minutes from my house, and yep. I enjoy going to the ballpark too much. That's, you know, that if that makes me the problem, then hi, it's me. I'm the problem. But
2: that's a song.
1: Yes, that is a song.
2: Well done.
1: Thank you.
2: Well done.
1: Thank you. But I don't begrudge anybody who still wants to go to the ballpark. These things are not mutually exclusive. You can go to the ballpark and still disagree with pretty much every fundamental way that the Reds run their organization. I don't think you need to.
2: You can still go down there and enjoy the ballpark and the atmosphere.
1: Exactly, and there's two teams playing. You know, it's not just the Reds that are. You know, if the Padres come to town, it's like, I want to watch Manny Machado play. You can go. Yep. You can go watch that. The Athletics, obviously, of course, Nick Kurtz gets hurt, but he's somebody that you want to go see. So it's not just going down to the ballpark to watch the Reds. It's also to watch some of these other awesome ball players that play for other teams around the league.
2: Yeah.
3: Good to have Ken back in the tri-state. Hunter Green, man, he had a lot of potential, but when the rubber meets the road, he just can't stay healthy. Great to have football back tonight. Great to have the Bengals in a week. Oh, love football season.
1: I do love the Hall of Fame game because we're so hungry for football that we just want anything, and then it's like, all right, you got Carson Beck and Kenny Pickett tonight. Awesome. Feed it to me. Give it to me.
2: Yep.
1: I'm in.
2: I'll take anything. I'll take anything.
1: Last one.
4: Tony, Drew, what up, boys? Mavs in 7. Is Hunter Green's nickname Anthony Davis? Who day?
5: Wow.
1: That's a personal one for Mavs
2: in
1: 7.
2: Yeah. That's a tough way to go out.
1: We did have one come in at the gun here, so let's get to this one, and then we'll move it on.
6: Yeah, I tried to leave a talk back before. I think Hunter Green definitely is a head case. He does not want to pitch for Reds. He slow played it last year getting back. Now he's got some other injury going on with his elbow. He's got to get a second opinion for. I'm not sure what's going on with that guy. As for the Reds, they didn't make any moves because they don't want any money on the books for this season because they anticipate there's going to be a salary cap. Once the salary cap's in place, they'll be primed to make good moves and spend some money.
2: Okay.
1: I don't know if I necessarily agree with that. There will be a salary cap, but
2: you got your opinion, and we'll take it from there. We'll take a break. We've got two very brief segments to finish up the hour. One of those will include an injury report. We'll get to hour 3 and dive more into the Bengals, and we'll go to the Ray St. Clair Roofing Hotline and take your phone calls, 513-749-1530. Plenty more still to go on ESPN 1530, Cincinnati Sports Station.
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12: How's it going, fellow sports fans? It's Andy West. Let's look back on this day in sports history, August 6th. We'll start today in 1983, where the NFL plays its first exhibition game in Europe. The Minnesota Vikings beat the St. Louis Cardinals 28-10 at London's Wembley Stadium. Jumping ahead today in 1999, Tony Gwynn went 4-for-5, singling in his first at-bat to become the 22nd major leaguer to reach 3,000 hits as the San Diego Padres beat the Montreal Expos 12-10. He'd finish his career with 3,141 hits and was inducted into the Baseball Hall of Fame in 2007. And today in 2006, Tiger Woods, at age 30, becomes the youngest player to compile 50 PGA Tour wins with a three-stroke victory over Jim Furyk at the Buick Open in Michigan.
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10: 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An injury report when we return to get you up to speed. A 3-1 deficit in the bottom of the fourth ends in a 3-3 tie at Great American Ballpark. Sal Stewart hits his 25th home run on the season. That's the second most by a rookie in Reds franchise history. Tyler Stevenson also with a solo home run. That's 3-3 going into the top half of the fifth. We'll finish up hour number two next on ESPN 1530 Cincinnati Sports Station.
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30: From the Baker Cooling TempStar Weather Center, here's your forecast.
31: As we move throughout the rest of the afternoon, it stays hot and humid as temperatures will climb to the upper 80s and feeling like the low 90s. Isolated showers and downpours will continue to be possible. Tomorrow, similar conditions with chances for rain and storms a little bit better than what we see today. That's your 9 First Warning Forecast. I'm meteorologist Cameron Harden.
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0: 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From a Reds point of view, Nick Lodolo did pitch and allowed 3 runs on 5 hits over 4 and a third innings in AAA. Louisville, Hunter Green, as we've mentioned, 15-day injured list. He's going to see Neil Eletrosh. And Blake Dunn had surgery on the right elbow that went well. Brandon Williamson is also in the midst of a rehab start. And you mentioned earlier, Drew, Tony Santion expected to get some work in as well here soon.
1: Yeah, Tony Santion will be facing hitters in D.C. this weekend, and they will wait and see how that goes to determine when he could potentially be sent out on a rehab start.
0: All right, we have that. And then from a Bengals standpoint, Zach Taylor spoke before practice today. No real timeline yet for Shamar Stewart or B.J. 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And something to keep an eye on, Dax Hill, still a little limited out here at practice. Not taking all the reps. 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That is good for our O'Connor, Achani, and Levy injury report. 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
25: 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Of course, tonight, Drew, tackle football is back. It is Carson Beck versus Kenny Pickett, also known as Arizona Cardinals versus Carolina Panthers in the Hall of Fame game. But a week from tonight, it all gets started at Paycor Stadium when the Detroit Lions come into town. It sounds like as well, Drew, that it'll be the Detroit Lions with Jahmyr Gibbs back under contract. Those two sides reportedly close on a max extension deal. I would imagine that would top what Bijan Robinson got earlier in the week. But some things to keep an eye on across the rest of the National Football League. Vita Vea's agent says at this point he doesn't see a likely outcome other than the Tampa Bay Buccaneers trading Vita Vea. That's obviously significant because the Bengals play Tampa Bay in week one, and Aaron Donald seen practicing with the Los Angeles Rams. As of here and what's happening at Bengals training camp, you asked me off air earlier, Drew, who do I think won the day? I would lean defense, but I think it was closer to a split, which would be the first time all camp that it wasn't absolutely dominated by the defense. I think it was a little more down the middle. I thought it was probably the most comfortable Joe Burrow has been able to get. Bad day for Andre Yoshivash. Good day for Colby Young. That has been a theme as of late. Jamar Chase did not practice. T. Higgins did. And Dexter Lawrence did not practice today. One of the eye-popping things from today's session was Cassius Howell in 11-on-11, bull rushing Orlando Brown Jr. In a way. Did you see the clip at all, Drew, the Cassius Howell rep?
26: I did not see the clip, but I heard you and Mo react to it, and it sounded like it was a pretty impactful rep from the
25: rook. I retweeted it. It's a great rep, but it was one of those scary reps, the way Orlando Brown Jr. got pushed over, because you just hold your breath that he doesn't fall into Joe Burrow or somebody else's lower body. That's how bad it was for Orlando Brown Jr. on that rep. Zach Taylor has referenced Cassius Howell in a way that he talks about the tenacity of Eric All, if mm-hmm. that tells you anything about where Cassius Howell has been. Offense, a delay of game. A false start today. First two instances of that I've noticed all training camp. And
26: didn't get the play situation, in time.
25: Yeah. A situation to monitor. Dax Hill does not look 100%.
26: Yeah.
25: He is in on some reps. He's not in on the others. Jeremy Rowell, Fox 19, got a good video of him going up against T. Higgins where he just looks uncomfortable landing after a play. And got some good reps from DJ Ivy and DJ Turner out here as well. Jalen Davis flashed a little bit, but I think the play of the day for me was a two-high safety look. Jordan Battle and Brian Cook were the two-high safeties, middle of the field open, and Colby Young was able to get on top of Demetrius Knight. It was one of those plays, Drew, where, like, when you draw up a defense, you say, here's the only weakness And if the quarterback can make that throw, you tip your cap to the quarterback. It was not a bad play by Demetrius Knight. The safeties played it well. Burrow just made an absolutely ridiculous throw to Colby Young that fit in between three players, and Colby Young hauled it in. So,
26: I did see that rep. And
25: it was incredible. Just a great ball.
26: Yep, great ball, great hands. Colby Young, who has made an impact, as we've discussed already on the show, has made an impact in the early part of training camp here, and I think he is very much in the running for that wide receiver three spot.
25: Yeah, I think so. Some other things that I just jotted down from practice today. We're seeing more of the three-down look from the Bengals defense. It was a third-down emphasis practice today. And a couple reps saw Miles Murphy lining up over Ted Karras. That is something we've not yet seen before. A good wrinkle. I thought the offense had, at times had some good answers for third down pressure. Something that I've been clamoring for years now, and I feel like it's simple, but for whatever reason it hasn't been done as much. There was a play early in team where the Bengals showed cover zero. Joe Burrow checked the play, and he checked the protection into just a slight rollout to the right. This is something we lived on at the University of Cincinnati, where we saw a max blitz look where they were going to bring one more player than we could protect with. And our answer, more times than not, was we were going to roll out to the right or the left if we needed to. But if we rolled out to the right, then we would take the least dangerous man to the left and unblock him. Make sure everyone else is blocked, and then count on the quarterback with your half rollout to get the ball out before that unblocked man can get to you. And today, twice, I saw Joe Burrow do that and complete passes on third down. Again, small wrinkle, but just not something we've seen them check too often. And I thought it was a good sign to see them move to that today. And I jotted down the name Chase Brown. We've talked about Chase Brown a ton during training camp, but I do not remember seeing a player move around more on every snap than Chase Brown right now. There are plays he lines up as a receiver. There are plays he lines up as a wideout and then shifts back to the backfield. There are times where he'll just shift from the right side to the left side of Joe Burrow. There's times he'll go from in the backfield to the slot, in the backfield to the boundary, in the backfield to the field, jet motion all the way across the formation. And his route tree is in depth. It's not just three or four routes he's limited to. He's running all the routes. I do not remember a running back here that's been able to do that. And we know what he is in the run game. Last year, we saw what it was in the pass game. He was second on the team in receptions and third on the team in receiving yards. And he's added the pass blocking element as well. We talked about this earlier, Drew. There's something with Chase Brown, like, and it's genius from him, because we've talked in the offseason about, you know, you're eventually going to have to get a Chase Brown deal done. And there will be a contingent of folks that say, well, he's a fifth-round pick. Just take another running back in the draft and fill that role. The more roles Chase Brown fills, the more indispensable he becomes to this franchise.
26: Right.
25: You would now not just lose a running back. You'd lose a pass protector. You would lose a receiver. I just think that Chase Brown has done a great job of developing different aspects of his game that really do label him as a player you can't move on from at this point. Like, I feel like he would be a must sign because of all the boxes he checks. And I think he's in line for a massive, massive role this year. And I think on top of that, he's going to have a massive year.
26: Yeah.
25: But just a running back that can do it all.
26: Yeah, I'm with you there. And I think his smarts are severely underrated, because you discussed all those, you know, all the checks and all the movement he has. You have to remember all that stuff and understand what your role is when Joe is calling for you to move around. And we talk about how smart quarterbacks are all the time, and we talk about how smart wide receivers are all the time and how they see the field. We don't really talk about running backs' ability to be smart and to see the game and read the game. And I feel like that is a very, very underappreciated part of Chase Brown. And you would know better than I, because you're out there. You get to see him all the time on the practice field. But, you know, my 10,000-foot view of it is it feels like they're putting more and more responsibility on him because he can handle the mental workload that is required to move around so much within their formation.
25: Not only the mental, the physical workload that takes as well. Dan Hoard joined the show yesterday, and I asked him about Chase Brown, and I don't have the name right in front of me, but Dan mentioned that Chase Brown utilized a wide receiver coach and a premier wide receiver coach in the offseason to train under.
26: Mm-hmm.
25: So he trained in the offseason like a wide receiver. He's your running back. He's also a big part of pass protection and blitz pickup. I feel like he's made himself this indispensable player, which is extremely smart by him, but also impressive that he's able to kind of incorporate all those roles. That, you know, the job of the quarterback, you're asked to do a lot. You are tasked with doing a lot. And one of the things that a quarterback is constantly doing is gathering information. What's the coverage? Man or zone? One high, two high? Is there a pressure? Am I protected? Do I need to shift protection? If I'm hot, does the receiver realize that he's hot? The more you move Chase Brown around, the more information you're giving Joe Burrow. Those two work hand in hand. If Joe Burrow motions out of the backfield and a linebacker runs with Chase Brown or a safety comes down with Chase Brown, that's a man indicator. If the secondary just pass him off, then that becomes a zone indicator. So I get a man zone indicator if I'm Joe Burrow. They had a set today, Drew, where Taj Brooks, Chase Brown, and Mike Gesicki were all in for a play. Think about that formation. Think about that personnel grouping. Two wide receivers, two running backs, and a tight end. Just giving Joe Burrow more and more information to assess and diagnose the defense, because if Joe Burrow knows the defense, he's going to pick it apart.
26: Yeah,
25: he's too good. And the more information they can give him, the better. That is why I go back to the one chink today, the delay of game. I, as a quarterback, I wanted the play as soon as possible.
26: Mm-hmm.
25: Because I wanted to be able to get to the line and dictate what the defense was doing. I wanted to be able to throw a fake cadence in there. I wanted to be able to get some movement. If this team, which I thought last year at times struggled with getting the play in on time, which I thought made it Joe Burrow was a little bit rushed at the line of scrimmage, if they can just get the play in earlier, Joe Burrow is good enough that he's going to diagnose everything at the line of scrimmage, check the play if need be, but get an understanding of what the defense is doing. They need more of that. They need to be more urgent in getting the play in, because I think that opens the door in a big way for Joe Burrow.
26: Yeah, and the more time you can give Joe to diagnose what he's looking at, especially in shotgun. You talked about this a few days ago, but the ability to see the whole field when Joe is in shotgun, and that's when he's at his best. The more answers to the test that you can give Joe pre-snap is going to put you in an advantageous position when the ball is snapped.
25: Yeah, it is. It sounds too easy at times. Let's not overcomplicate things. Get Joe Burrow as quick as possible to the line of scrimmage and then let him do what he does best. I go back to, you know, Jeremy Fowler ranked the position groups in top tens, and he talked to executives and coaches and personnel all across the NFL, and there was the quote about Joe Burrow that it's not Joe Burrow's in a system, Joe Burrow is the system. Yeah. And if that's the case, which I'm good with, get him up there quicker and allow him to get you in the right set. That, to me, is I think, a goal and a focus that needs to happen as training camp continues on. We will update you on what's going on at Great American Ballpark, and if we are able to go to the phone lines, Ray St. Clair Roofing Hotline, we'll get to those as well, 513-749-1530. Hour 3, Cincy 360. Thanks to Rolling Homes on ESPN 1530, Cincinnati Sports Station.
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25: 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We're at the Airport Paint and Body broadcast area, and any of your phone calls will come courtesy of the Ray St. Clair Roofing Hotline. What's happening down the street from me right now, Drew, at Great American Ballpark?
26: Well, the Reds have taken a 5-3 lead on the back of two bases-loaded walks by, Oakland Athletics Athletics relief pitching. So the Reds have taken the lead.
25: You said Reds relief pitching?
26: I said A's relief pitching, although that pitcher whose name is escaping me. Elvis Alvarado.
25: All right, Elvis.
26: Pitched two-thirds of an inning, walked two, struck out two. So he gets out of it, but he walks in two runs. So the Reds lead 5-3 as Andrew Abbott has just completed his sixth inning of work for the day. He has given up three earned runs on the day. So, you know, pretty typical Andrew Abbott kind of outing today.
25: Yeah, day where Hunter Green was supposed to start.
26: Yep, gives him six innings, has a tough fourth, but works around it. Zeros in all the other innings. So the Reds carry a 5-3 lead as they come up to bat in the bottom of the sixth.
25: Some other news across the National Football League. The general manager of the Tampa Bay Bucs has spoken. They have no plans for a Vita Vea trade. Also, they have said that Baker Mayfield is still their quarterback number one. I saw this out there. I am a card junkie. Mm-hmm. I love the trading card hobby. Have you seen what the Mavericks have put out today, Drill?
26: I'm not.
25: So the Cooper Flagg debut patch autograph card is now out. Now, the debut patch is huge in the trading card world now. When a rookie makes their debut, there's actually a patch that goes on the jersey. When the game ends, that patch is taken off and it's inserted in a trading card. It's obviously a one of one. There's no other card like it. There will never be another card like it. Cooper Flagg signed the card as well. So you've got this debut patch. Now, I would imagine, you know, there was a recent dual logo man patch for Shohei Ohtani that I think drew a bounty of $11 million. Mm-hmm. You get it. Someone's going to pay you $11 million right away to take it off your hands. The Dallas Mavericks have entered into the fray. They want, Drew, the Cooper Flagg rookie debut patch autograph. So they have put a bounty out. Tell me what you think of this trade. In return for the debut autograph card, if you were to pull it, you would get the following. A round-trip experience to see the Mavs versus the Celtics, round-trip airfare, hotel, game tickets, a private basketball experience for up to 10 at the arena, a VIP tour of the arena and a team meet and greet, a photo shoot with the NBA Rookie of the Year trophy and the Larry O'Brien trophy, a post-game photo opportunity with Cooper Flagg, a Cooper Flagg signed game-worn jersey, and how about this? Two Mavericks premium season ticket, lower level tickets for the next 32 years in honor of Cooper Flagg wearing the number 32. If you are a Mavs fan and you pull this, let's say this came out like there was a Shedeur Sanders. You're a Cleveland Browns fan, Drew. Let's say there was that for that. And that's what Cleveland offered you. Would you hold on to that in hopes of selling it for more? Or is that type of package too good to pass up?
26: For a Shedeur Sanders card, I definitely would trade it. For Denzel Boston, maybe not.
25: Okay.
26: I think Denzel Boston's going to be real good. No, I would. If
25: 32 years of premium season tickets?
26: If I were a Dallas Mavericks fan and I lived in Dallas and this was offered to me, I think who we got to get in touch with is Mavs in 7 and ask him about this.
25: You're right. What would you do? Let's say
26: Mavs and seven. I know you're listening. Leave a talk back tomorrow on whether you would take this deal.
25: Let's say this card would fetch like a $5 to $7 million bounty. Be tough to turn that down.
26: It's tough for sure.
25: But if you're a fan of that team, like I Bearcat basketball season tickets. And, like, I thoroughly, like, I take my kids to the, like, I enjoy that. I guess with the money, you could probably purchase the season tickets as well if you really wanted them. But
26: right.
25: As a Mavs, like, if you're a Mavs fan, that's a pretty cool package to put together.
26: Yeah. I think
25: recently, like, Pittsburgh did this with the Paul Skeens debut patch that someone else ended up pulling anyway. But, man, that would be a tough decision to make, I feel like.
26: It would come down to the monetary value of like what you could potentially get for the card and what the monetary value of this entire package is. Because if you look at it this way, you get two season tickets for premium lower level, which I imagine are very, very good and very, very expensive.
25: Now what I would want to know, like, do you have room to negotiate?
26: Right.
25: Can you be like, okay, I want food and drink at all those games too.
26: Yeah.
25: I don't want to go and have to spend $100 on food and drinks.
26: And maybe that is the language
25: maybe
26: in this,
25: that's the area.
26: Premium. You know, maybe that is what that is. It's like the Diamond Club at Reds games where the food and drink are included in the package. So because those tickets probably aren't cheap.
25: No.
26: So you could always if you can't make all 41 home games, you can sell those for a pretty penny and make some money that way. You get a flag signed jersey that you could, game worn signed jersey. That's
25: going to be valuable.
26: That probably fetches a pretty penny.
25: Right.
26: And then some memories made with a private photo shoot with the trophies and a tour of the facility.
25: To a game.
26: And then, but now if I pull this card, I'd be like, thanks, Mavericks. I appreciate it.
25: Yeah.
26: Next bid. But if I was a Dallas Mavericks fan, this would be a very, very, very tempting offer.
25: Yep. We'll take a break when we come back. One final segment before we welcome in Mo Egger for quick hits and pass it off to the Mo Egger Show. Happening next, ESPN 1530, Cincinnati Sports Station. 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
10: 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Hey, part of this coverage here at Bengals Training Camp, due in large part thanks to our friends at AE Door and Window, where they sell the best and service the rest. Also, our guy Adam Weber for his continued support of not only this show, but Bengals football all these many years. Shout out as well to O'Connor, Achani, and Levy, Omega Wealth Private Capital, and the Airport Paint and Body Broadcast Area, which is just awesome. Our guy Mike Mills sets this up for us each and every day. And phone calls earlier today came on the Ray St. Clair Roofing Hotline. You mentioned a staggering number over the break, Drew, that there are 18 players missing 49ers practice today.
11: 18 of the 49ers' 90 players on the roster were missing from practice today.
10: You know, the substation has its own Twitter now.
11: It does.
10: Yes. And it's
11: hungry.
10: I saw tweets from the substation, and it is. It is claiming 49ers at a high level. You think of just the vast difference here. Shamar Stewart and B.J. Hill. That's really been the only consistent players that have not practiced outside of vet days throughout training camp up to this point. That is just crazy to think about. Shout out to our guy Mavs and Seven, who is listening as always. Said if he lived in Dallas, he would take the deal we just talked about, but living in Cincy, and I get it.
11: Feels right.
10: Probably going to want some money with that.
11: Feels right. It feels like the right call. If you lived in Dallas and are a Dallas fan, that would be tough to pass up.
10: Yep.
11: But if you live elsewhere, even if you are a Mavs fan, as Mavs and Seven is, I think you just take the money and run.
10: Yeah.
11: You can go. You could go to a game, however many games you wanted, with the money you make
10: with
11: from that card.
10: Millions of dollars. Shout out today to new Purdue Athletic Director Tommy McClelland, who was in his introductory press conference where he said, quote, "We're here to win championships. If you don't want to win championships, go to Indiana." Probably not the best time for that,
11: maybe
10: Tommy.
11: He was in a coma and just came out of it and then realized he's a Big Ten administrator or athletic director and was just like, Indiana's still the punching bag, right? Nope, that's you. That's you, pal.
10: Yeah, that makes sense. Some other fantasy football punishments that I've received as the show has gone on. Loser has to take the SAT.
11: Yes, that's
10: loser
11: a classic.
10: Loser has to partake in a NFL combine while being filmed by others.
11: I,

0: I have had a league do that one.
1: Okay.
0: The combine on Instagram Live.
1: I saw one called the Blended Smoothie, where every league member contributes one edible item to a blender for the loser to have to drink.
0: I'm out on that.
1: Because you know you're going to have the one person that throws like sardines in there or something.
0: Yeah, I'm out on, outside of the Waffle House challenge, I am out on like food. Any like related punishments. I'm good.
1: Beer mile, I've seen. Yep. The athletic challenges. You could do public humiliation or shame where you just sit them on a corner.
0: Yep.
1: I've seen like parade routes where they've like gotten a parade float just for someone
0: just
1: to
0: for
1: sit.
0: Them.
1: Yeah.
0: A shame float.
1: Yep. No shame float here. Our continued coverage rolls along next with Mo Egger, who will join us for quick hits to get us set for the Mo Egger Show, which is going to happen right here on the home of the Bengals next on ESPN 1530 Cincinnati Sports Station.
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7: 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We got this new thing. That was Napster. 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
6: Everything was completely upended, and Apple came along in 2003 and brought massive stability to this huge sea change. 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
7: 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Pandora came along in 2005. Spotify comes along. They changed the game. Pandora was still trying to be kind of like radio in a way. 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But these royalties, Tidal pays the most at 1.3 cents. Apple's 0.7, YouTube Music 0.7. Spotify pays 0.4 cents per stream, same as Amazon, and then Pandora's down to 0.1. 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
16: 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A black man from the projects comes forward with information about the case.
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16: But out of nowhere, he goes from star witness to prime suspect.
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16: 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Lee Harris is sentenced to 90 years.
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16: Behind bars, Lee finds an unlikely ally in his cellie, Robert. The pair are like chalk and cheese. There's no way their paths would ever cross on the outside. 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Clear Lee's name.
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26: Yes.
1: It's all the fireworks going off from the top four hitters in the Reds lineup, all hitting solo home runs today.
26: It's been great.
1: Don't let this team get hot.
26: Six outs away. They are hot. Six outs away from sweeping the Sacramento A's. I'm excited for that. And if only the front office would have believed that this team is as good as a lot of folks on Twitter believe it is right now.
1: How about that?
26: Right?
1: I would imagine you'll have some of that to talk about today, along with the news from Hunter Green yesterday as well.
26: Yeah, you know, it's unfortunate for like a thousand different reasons, but I think we have to talk about like Hunter Green moving forward. Hunter Green has pitched. He has made 96 starts in 5 years. That's 19 starts a year for the guy who's supposed to be your staff ace. He's just physically unreliable. This is no indictment against his character. He's physically unreliable. And so you start to think about next year, because I think there certainly feels like there's a decent chance he's not going to pitch the rest of this season. I don't know, man. Starting rotation with Hunter Green needs more options, needs more depth, needs more choices for when, not if, he gets hurt again.
1: I mean, who starts in the wild card now if you're the Reds this
26: Chase
1: year?
26: Chase Burns.
1: Well, he might run out of innings by then.
26: Chase Burns might run out. Nick Lodolo and the new grip on his breaking ball.
1: Great.
26: Bullpen game. I don't know. Brady
1: you imagine
26: Singer.
1: Game one of the wild card is a bullpen game. Andrew Abbott didn't pitch in the wild card last year, if you remember.
26: Right.
1: So he's not used to that.
26: Yeah. Hang on a second. The Reds have acquired off waivers from the Pirates Ron Marinaccio. Ron Marinaccio.
1: There's your game one of the wild card starter.
26: They have also claimed off waivers from the Rays Chase Selesky. So there's a couple of righties that they could use in the postseason.
1: What a
26: Ron Marinaccino and Chase Selesky.
1: So more on Ron and Chase coming up in your show this afternoon. Sure. What else you got coming up?
26: Well, live hourly training camp reports from Tony Pike. We'll talk about a day that you have described as kind of being an even day.
1: Yeah.
26: No winners, no losers. Got to talk about Andre Yoshivas. Andre Yoshivas had a bad day, which is fine. It happens. But can a guy like that afford to have a bad day when a whole lot of other dudes every single day are having good days? We're going to chat with the folks who have made this Cradle of Coaches documentary, which is now going to air on Peacock, and so much more.
1: You know, you mentioned the Yoshi situation. It's one thing if another player is making plays. What I'm viewing, Mo, and you're here as well, it also feels like Joe Flacco and Joe Burrow day to day are growing increasingly more confident in Colby Young.
26: Yeah, just great, right? Colby Young is maybe on the team because Jermaine Burton played his way off the team. The idea by now was somebody not Andre Yoshivas was maybe going to emerge as the third wide receiver. Jermaine Burton did not take advantage of his opportunity. Colby Young so far has. And it's exciting. Yeah. Like, I don't know if Andre Yoshivas' place on the team is in jeopardy. I do think his spot on the depth chart is in jeopardy. And so we'll see.
1: I also wonder, I saw this from Jeremy Rau today, and him and I were talking when they were just leaving the field, the Fox 19 crew. A little bit of something to pay attention to with Dax Hill, maybe. He's been taken out of some team drills. He's been taken out of some one-on-one stuff. Doesn't look to be 100%. I think it's interesting to follow along because we talk about depth in training camp. That is a position, at least for now, that doesn't have a lot of built-in depth at corner.
26: Yeah, and you would talk about, like, what a bummer because Dax Hill finally has a home at outside corner.
1: Yeah.
26: Like, he's finally got a place. You go into the season thinking, all right, here's where Dax Hill's going to play. Here's what he's going to do. And maybe that's been undercut just a little bit. I think we learn more about that position in the preseason. Because the main question is depth. Although, like, I wonder there, is there another level for DJ Turner?
1: Sure.
26: Right? Is there, and I don't know that we're going to find out about that when they play games that don't count. But, yeah, it's worth paying attention to Dax Hill. And, you know, we'll see how things unfold there, I guess.
1: I think day one of UC football training camp was described as disappointing. Have we heard yet how today went?
26: I've not yet heard how today went. Okay. Some will argue that's not the first time we've used the word disappointing in talking about the UC football team, unfortunately, with how last season ended. I haven't heard how today went, but like we talked about this on our show this morning a little bit. Like, day one never goes wrong, right? Day one is always like, oh, it's great to just be out here again. And, you know, there's a renewed energy. Everybody's got a chip on their shoulder. Everybody pepping everybody's step. And so, like, we're not a finished product. We're not where we want to be. But, like, boy, for day one, I like the competitive spirit out there. For our guy, it's like, nope, too many false starts. Disappointing day.
1: Quick programming note. Drew Westerheide is doing this show tomorrow, noon to 3. We appreciate Drew. That's because I will be with you, Mo, from 3 to 7:30. We're going to be inside the stadium. We're going to be broadcasting some awesome stuff. So that's going to happen 3 to 7:30 tomorrow. Until then, the Mo Egger Show comes next. Mo, thanks for joining us. Have a great show.
26: Thank you, fellas.
1: That is Mo Egger. I'm Tony Pike. That was Drew Westerheide again in tomorrow from noon to 3. Thanks for listening along on the home of the Bengals, ESPN 1530, Cincinnati Sports Station. Have a great

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24: I'm Christine Lisi. As they did in the spring with quarterback Daniel Jones and top receiver Alec Pierce, the Colts handed out another big payday. Today it was to running back Jonathan Taylor. 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
25: His whole career here, he's a home run threat, makes a ton of plays for us. You know, when we need a play, he's usually the guy that makes it.
24: Buccaneers GM Jason Light told reporters he has no plans to trade Vita Vea. The Pro Bowl nose tackle looking for a new contract recently requested a trade. Caitlin Clark, Paige Beckers, Angel Reese, Aaliyah Boston, among the first-timers named to the 12-player women's national basketball team. North Carolina football coach Bill Belichick said his son, defensive coordinator Steve Belichick, is on indefinite medical leave. He did not provide any other details.

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2: Eastbound 275 is blocked between Madison Pike and Taylor Mill due to an accident. The traffic is backing up to Dixie Highway. Northbound 75 slows a bit through the cut. Same for southbound 75 in and out of Laughlin. Chuck Ingram with traffic.
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17: Hey, what's up? up. This is ESPN 1530. I'm Mo Egger. Thank you so much for listening. Hope you're having an awesome Thursday afternoon. The Reds, as of right now, are having an awesome Thursday afternoon, trying to finish off a sweep of the A's. I almost called them the Oakland A's. I'm not supposed to do that. It is 6-3, good guys, bottom of the third inning on an afternoon where Cincinnati has gotten a long ball off the bat of Ellie De La Cruz, a long ball off the bat of Sal Stewart, his 25th, a long one off the bat of Tyler Stevenson, a dead center field. J.J. Bleday has homered. Cincinnati fell behind in this game 3-1 with Andrew Abbott on the mound, and yet maybe the key play in the game is a double play ball that Andrew Abbott induced with the bases loaded that scored a run, but kind of helped them get out of the inning with minimal damage, so to speak. And they also needed a replay overturn in order for that to happen. Reds win last night. Reds won on Tuesday. They obviously took the series against Pittsburgh. They've won all but one series since the All-Star break. They're on the verge of sweeping this one. I do not believe in jinxes, and so if they don't, it's not my fault. But 6-3 Reds with a guy on first and one out, in the bottom of the eighth inning at GABP. Reds are on the road for the next two series, starting tomorrow, 1-3 against the Washington Nationals. We have that to discuss. Obviously, we'll have some instant reaction from GABP. The two teams that are currently atop the wild card standings, at least with the second and third spot, Arizona and Philadelphia are both tied for the second and third wild card positions. Both of those teams play tonight, but the Reds could be four games out of the last wild card by the end of the evening. We will see. We have that to get to. More on Hunter Green and his elbow injury, which we found out toward the end of yesterday's show. We'll get to that a little bit later on. Full show preview is available now. Check it out. Watch it on Twitter at Mo Egger. 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If you're a golfer, or hell, even if you're not, but if you're a golfer, Sharefax Credit Union has an awesome annual golf outing. This year's is going to be at the Heritage Club at Mason on September the 28th. It's going to be awesome, benefiting Cincinnati Children's Charities. Sign up, register, learn more at sharefax.org. Was at Bengals camp this morning with Tony. Tony and Mo, training camp show, thanks to AE Door and Windows on the iHeartRadio app. I would say that today was a day where you lean toward the offense being better, but I don't know that it was as decisive as it has been for so many days here during training camp. There have been a lot of days where it felt like clearly the defense won. Clearly the defense dominated. I think the defense had an edge today over the offense, but I felt like offensively they did some things to at least close the gap a little bit. No Ja'Marr Chase today. A rest day for him. No Eric All today for the Bengals offense. A maintenance day for him. I would agree with those who have reported that the hookup between Joe Burrow and T. Higgins still feels off. If there's a handful of things that I think we believe are going to be go-tos for this offense when the games actually begin, the connection between Joe Burrow and T. Higgins is on that list. Colby Young continues to be really good. Colby Young continues to do what the Bengals simply hoped Jermaine Burton would do. This is probably going to be the last time I ever mention Jermaine Burton's name. But in recent years, we've wondered, like, all right, is there a job to be had on the depth chart as wide receiver 3. It has been the job held down by Andre Yoshivas. Everybody loves Andre Yoshivas. You do, I do, but come on. At the end of the day, he is a 6th-round pick out of Princeton University. You probably can do better. Well, maybe they have with Colby Young. And maybe Colby has a little bit of an edge because Andre Yoshivas had a rough day today. Now, Andre Yoshivas, up until today, I think had a pretty decent camp. Today did not help his cause. And on the last of his drops, which came during the last play of the 11-on-11 period, Andre Yoshivas had a drop on a ball that a wide receiver, an NFL wide receiver, has to catch. Joe Burrow looked frustrated defensively. No Dexter Lawrence today. Still limitations on Dax Hill. Thought today was a really good day for Cassius Howell. A couple of times off the edge, Orlando Brown trying to block. Cassius Howell had his way with him. Paul Danner Jr. of The Athletic, he passes along that this was probably Cassius Howell's best practice to date. Zach Taylor talked pretty effusively this morning about Cassius Howell. He had a good day today. I felt like it was interesting watching both coordinators move guys around. Tony pointed it out during today's show. Watched a snap where Miles Murphy was lined up, standing up over the center. Also on offense, and this is the real fun stuff. Now, when the games actually count, when they begin, who knows how much of this stuff we're going to see? Who knows how many wrinkles we're going to see? But they were lining up Chase Brown all over the place. They were lining up Taj Brooks, not necessarily in as many places as they were lining up Chase Brown, but they were still moving him around a lot. They've moved, obviously, Jamar Chase didn't practice today, but in a lot of the practices, they've been moving him around. They feel like, and Tony has talked about this a ton, and I defer to him when it comes to this sort of stuff, but it feels like they're using a lot of eye candy, a lot of stuff that can help the quarterback identify what the other team's defense is going to do. And, again, we'll see if this is something they continue to do once the games actually count. But if you go to those practices, this morning was really well attended by season ticket holders and suite holders. You see a lot of that stuff. You see them using chess pieces. You see them trying to expand a little bit on what some guys could do. You see a lot from Chase Brown. He continues to be really, really productive. We'll touch on the day at Bengals training camp coming up in just about 30 minutes. Our lines are open for a bit at 513-749-1530 and 866-702-3776. Reds and A's are headed to the ninth inning at GABP. Cincinnati looking for three outs to complete a three-game series sweep of the team that should be referenced to as the Sacramento A's. You also have the Hunter Green injury, which we have to discuss. There's a lot to get to between now and 6. I'm glad you're here. This is ESPN 1530 Cincinnati Sports Station.
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1: 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Southbound 71 at Fields Ertl, right lane blocked off from an accident. Traffic there stop and go from Western Row Road. It's up to a 10-minute delay. Police, fire, EMS all there on scene. And northbound 75 accident at Liberty Way blocking the right lane. I'm Eddie Zellick with traffic.
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17: 21 after 3, ESPN 1530, Mo Egger. Thanks for joining us this afternoon. By the way, you can watch this show. You can sit and watch a guy talking to a microphone, which is really exciting. We got a YouTube channel, The Mo Egger Show. We have Twitter at Mo, or X. We'll start calling it by its proper name. The graphic we use, if you watch it, is the X graphic. It's not the Twitter graphic. So I guess I've got to be consistent. Reds lead the A's 6-5. Sacramento got a two-run homer off the bat of Brian Servin after an infield hit. So that made it 6-5. Sam Maul is on the mound for, or I'm sorry, Brock Burke is on the mound for Cincinnati. Reds are trying to close down the A's, two outs, top nine. Cincinnati clinging now to a 6-5 lead at GABP, looking for a three-game series sweep. We will have reaction and analysis from the ballpark right after the game ends. Tony Pike's going to join us in about 20, 25 minutes for the latest training camp report. A day, offense had a better day today. It still doesn't look the way I think we all expect it to look. It doesn't look as crisp. It doesn't look as in sync. And, you know, having a defensive line that is as disruptive as the Bengals' defensive line has been so far in training camp is going to have a lot to do with that. That said, it felt like today was better. It felt like the advantage between the Bengals, the Bengals' defense has over its offense was not as profound, was not as pronounced. Today was going to be a practice where they tackled and they hit more, they thudded. They didn't really bring anybody to the ground. I got the sense when Al Golden talked about the Bengals tackling during the next three practices that he was speaking a little out of turn because, you know, Zach Taylor went out of his way this morning. He met with reporters right before practice to talk about the fact that they weren't going to be bringing anybody to the ground. Instead, they were going to be doing thudding. And so it felt to me a little bit like Al Golden spoke out of turn. And look, man, they got to tackle better. You would expect almost any Bengals defensive coordinator anywhere to prefer to tackle, right? They did not. But a better day for the Bengals offense. By the way, the game has gone final. First time in franchise history, they have put together a three-game sweep of the A's. 6-5, the final score. Cincinnati is now 56-58. They pull within 2 of .500 and, for the moment, 4.5 games out of the last wild card spot. See, they've been rejuvenated since the trade deadline. They haven't lost. We'll have reactions to the ballpark here in just a bit. I do want to bring you this. This is Brian Pitcher. Brian Pitcher, Bengals offensive coordinator. I'm sorry, did I say Brian Pitcher? Why did I say Brian Pitcher? Guy's name's Dan Pitcher. Been with the team forever. Dan Pitcher, Bengals offensive coordinator. Dan Pitcher, Bengals offensive coordinator, talking with reporters today about the offense and how it's looked in camp and today.
1: When you look at an unscripted period like that, as an offense, what do you get out of that? And as a coach, what do you learn from that?
3: It's a stress. It's a way to impose stress on the players in a way that scripted periods don't. You know, these guys all care very deeply about doing their jobs. And so when they know they're going to be in for this set of plays and these are the plays that are going to be called, you know, they go home, they study them, and you should see very little, if any, error when it comes to executing the mental parts of those plays. Now you get in a call it period, and that's much more like a game where, hey, here's the call sheet, and there's 150 of these things that could come out of his mouth at any given time, and you got to be ready to go execute. And so the first couple of times you do that, you tend to see an uptick in alignment error, motion timing, targeting in the run game, targeting in protection. But we got to, you know, we got to snuff that out quickly because that's real football. And so you learn a lot about guys when you go to periods like that.
4: Is that how you saw this unscripted? You got to get some, got to iron out.
3: Sure. Yeah, for sure. I mean, yeah, we didn't. I mean, I think overall today we didn't make enough plays. We had a chance to make way more plays than we did today. And so that's disappointing. But you learn from it and you move on and we'll make more tomorrow. And, you know, we'll go back and we'll find out what are the reasons for maybe some of the stuff that needs to improve operationally. I think by and large, we've had a very good camp operationally. I've been pleased about that.
4: This is probably the worst day.
3: Sure. I mean, it's hot. It's we're through 8 installs now. So it's a lot of volume that the guys are responsible for. We understand that. That's by design. We want to see how they perform in stressful situations. And so every day's a new day. Learn from today. Get better tomorrow.
17: All right, there you go, Dan Pitcher, chatting with reporters. That's a pretty good in-depth answer talking about today's practice, and I think I would agree with what he said, not that he cares about that at all. I felt like the offense was better. I felt like when they were going unscripted 11-on-11, that Joe Burrow and Joe Flacco were not under duress as much. You know, you just heard Dan talk about the inability to make as many plays as you would have liked to have seen. And, you know, there were some passes downfield that weren't completed where I thought the coverage was excellent. There were a couple of Andre Yoshivas drops. There were a handful of missed connections between Joe and T. Higgins. But I think what I like more than anything else is you saw some offensive improvement, but you continue to see things that you really like about what's going on with the defense. Dexter Lawrence did not practice today. He got a Veterans Day. But Demetrius Knight, like, don't get too far ahead of yourself. I know I'm not. But we all went into camp wondering, is the approach at linebacker going to work? And Demetrius Knight, Tony talked about how smooth he is in just getting to the ball, getting to the play, and to the degree you're allowed to make plays during a training camp practice setting, making the play. He doesn't look out of position. Again, like, they're not tackling, so you can't judge whether these guys would have missed tackles if they're not tackling. There's no tackles to be missed. But there's flashes. There's flashes from Demetrius Knight. Barrett Carter, not as many. But Demetrius Knight, I think, looks awesome. And I also really like Takario Davis. And there were some fun matchups on the outside between Takario Davis and Colby Young. And Colby Young, again, it is having a good camp. And it feels like there's some really good things happening at wide receiver. Today was not a very good day for Andre Yoshivas. Today was a good day for the Cincinnati Reds, who are now 13-6 since the All-Star break. 6-5 the final score. Reds have won four straight. They're now 4.5 out of the wild card. We'll talk about it. Hear from some of the particulars coming up on ESPN 1530 Cincinnati Sports Station.
5: 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Traffic.
6: 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Southbound 71 at Fields Ertl, right lane blocked off due to an accident. Police, fire, EMS over there on scene. Still looking at around a 5-minute delay from Western Railroad. Northbound 71 in Ohio, accident on the left shoulder after 275. I'm Eddie Zellick with traffic.
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7: 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Reds sweep the A's. It's almost like it's 1990 all over again. 6-5, the final score at GABP. Taryn, can I get the final out? Can I get the final out from Tommy Thrall as it aired on the Reds Radio Network and 700 WLW? All right, I'm going to give Taryn 10 seconds. 10, 9, 8, 7, 6, 5, 4, 3, 2. Oh, 1-2. Only needed 7.
8: Swing and a miss. He struck him out. Got him with a changeup, and that's it. Reds win it. They sweep the Athletics with a 6-5 win here this afternoon at Great American Ballpark. And that closes out a really fine homestand for the Reds. They go 7-3 on this 10-game, 3-team homestand.
7: There you go, Tommy Thrall, Reds Radio Network and 700 WLW, 6-5 the final score. Good start today from Andrew Abbott, though he fell behind 3-1. He got a key ground ball with the bases loaded and nobody out that scored a run, but it kind of felt like that allowed him and the team to minimize the damage. Cincinnati hit the long ball today. Ellie De La Cruz went yard. Sal Stewart went yard. For Ellie, it was... I jotted this down. I should know this off the top of my head. His 19th home run of the season. Sal hit his 25th. Tyler Stevenson, number 10. A ball that flew out to dead center field. And when he made contact, I thought might get to the warning track. Shows you what I know. J.J. Blade, number 20. You're going to hear from him in just a second. Reds are now 2 under 500. 13-6 since the break. However you feel about the Reds as an organization and what Nick Kroll didn't do at the deadline and how frustrated you may be, all of that is deserved. All of that is justified. And you could bring up the caveat that they're beating bad teams. The A's are 25 under 500. They're going nowhere this year. They've taken care of business against either bad or mediocre competition. But the only way they were even going to have a shot in the second half of the season was to come out of the gate and play well against bad teams. They're 13-6. The math is not in their favor. They're 4.5 back. The two teams they trail by 4.5 play tonight. The Philadelphia Phillies are hosting the Washington Nationals. Arizona's hosting San Diego. That Philly-Washington game starts at 6 o'clock. But give the team credit for playing pretty well. I mean, they've played well since the break. And, you know, I'm not there yet. I'm not there yet mathematically. This is a very sort of limited, almost stupid way of looking at it, but get to 500 and we'll talk. And you can't help but talk about the schedule they have in September, which is ridiculously hard. But that's in September. For now, they've got a 3-game series against the Washington Nationals, who are not very good, who have been in free fall, who saw their 7-game losing streak get snapped last night. They just traded away Foster Griffin, just traded away Luis Garcia. They did the opposite of buy at the deadline. The Reds have passed them. We'll see. What else do we have? Florence Yalls at Sussex.

0: County tonight. Bengals wrapped up a practice today. Veteran days for Ja'Marr Chase and Dexter Lawrence. A maintenance day, they called it, for Eric All. Dax Hill remains limited in drills. Zach Taylor today said that starters will play in the preseason. Didn't necessarily say how much. First preseason game a week from tonight against the Lions at the venue originally known as Paul Brown Stadium. No timeline offered for the returns of B.J. Hill and Ja'Marr Stewart. One college basketball note, the UC Bearcats will take on Clemson on Saturday, December the 19th at the Heritage Bank Center. Obviously, UC and Clemson played last year in Greenville, South Carolina. The date for this game, though, is set. You may have seen a release that said Friday, December 18th. It's actually going to be Saturday, December the 19th. So there you go. All right, training camp done for the day. Tony Pike is going to give us a training camp day recap when we come back on ESPN 1530 Cincinnati Sports Station.
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2: 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Good news, debris now cleared out of the roadway on southbound 71 that was over at Pfeiffer Road. However, northbound 71 still in Ohio after 275. There's a crash that went off on the left shoulder. Use caution heading through there. I'm Eddie Zellick with traffic.
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9: We're talking about peacocks.
10: A peacock is specifically the male. The peahen is the female. They are not native to the United States, although they thrive in coastal, warmish areas.
9: So when you see that thing fully displayed, when that peacock wants to have a little good time with a peahen, that thing may go 5 to 7 feet in every direction.
10: That's the whole point of those feathers. Again, the peacocks will use it to try to ward off or intimidate trespassers in their territory, but for the most part, the whole thing is to impress the peahens.
9: And they will shake those feathers, and the shaking isn't just like, hey, look how pretty. Mm-hmm. Science has discovered semi-recently those vibrations are in lockstep with the peafowl's head feathers that they used to think were just for show, mm-hmm. but now they realize they vibrate at the same intensity and that they can actually, you know, sort of feel when those tail feathers are vibrating in their direction through their head feathers.
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36: Bengals had a practice this morning. They thudded
4: Tony Pike was there. He was there all day long, and his work day is not even close to being over because we have hourly training camp reports, 3 o'clock, 4 o'clock, and 5 o'clock hour. Today felt like a day where you would say the defense still had the edge, but the advantage wasn't as pronounced as it had been in previous practices.
8: Yeah, I thought their game plan offensively was a little better. I thought they handled third down emphasis today much better than what they have in the past of training camp. I still think the defense overall came out on top, but as you said, Mo, I think it was way more competitive. And if you're an offensive coach, if you're Dan Pitcher, if you're Zach Taylor, if you're Scott Peters, you're probably walking away from today feeling a little bit better than maybe what you have been throughout the camp so far.
4: All right. Was the advantage the defense had not as pronounced simply because Dexter Lawrence wasn't there?
8: I think that would have a large part to play in it. I think you could play devil's advocate on the other side and say Jamar Chase wasn't there.
4: Yeah.
8: And I still thought Joe Burrow had a really good day. So more of the same of what we've seen. Chase Brown looks like he's preparing for a breakout role. And I think role would probably do him an injustice. I think it's roles because I think he's going to have different ones. I thought it was a good day for Colby Young. But overall, still too much penetration. Very bad rep and clip out there of Orlando Brown Jr. With Cassius Howell.
4: So, I'm a glass half full guy. I'm an optimist. So
8: absolutely.
4: I view that as Cassius Howell, in his first NFL training camp, had a day against an established player like Orlando Brown. That is very encouraging.
8: Yeah, I mean, and you think of Cassius Howell, what we know or what we've heard, athleticism, speed, not much was made about his power. That's a straight bull rush that he used on Orlando Brown Jr. today. Zach Taylor referred to the tenacity of Cassius Howell, similar to that of Eric All, which I think is very high praise with how they've talked about Eric All. But yeah, from a rookie who, you know, I think is probably trying to figure out where his role and where his slot is going to be, and Al Golden has used him in a bunch of different situations, I thought he had a very productive day as well.
4: If I knew nothing about Demetrius Knight's season last year, or if he was a rookie, I would watch him and go, Bengals might have a little bit of a dude at linebacker.
8: Yep. Checked every box. He's checked each box that he's been asked to check at this point. Now, we were duped a little bit with the whole tackling thing. It was not tackling today.
4: No.
8: It was glorified thud. But he's been in the position that he needs to be in. And, you know, sometimes I think we look at last year and say, man, Demetrius Knight just didn't get it. Well, Al Golden is a linebacker specialist in previous tenures here. He was tasked with reinventing and reworking a defense last year. He probably didn't have as much individual time to focus, Mo, on the linebacker position as a whole. He has a year under his belt. Knight has another year under his belt. I think they both look more comfortable in their roles, one from a coaching standpoint and obviously the other from a player standpoint.
4: One more. We had a chance to talk to him. For folks who haven't heard it, it's on the iHeartRadio app. How impressive of a dude is Jonathan Allen?
8: I mean, throw him on the list of everyone we've had a chance to talk to. But just a guy, you want to talk about, like, perspective. Knows exactly what his role is, knows why he's here, happy to help younger guys on the team. I mean, went out of his way to talk highly of Jerry Montgomery, and then was flat out like, hey, I also came here because Joe Burrow's the quarterback. And this team has a chance to win. And I think that honesty with the player he's been and the teams he's been around, very sincere, very impressive, and I think will be a very, very key member of this defense this year.
4: Yep, well said. All right, we'll talk again in about an hour. Tony, thanks so much.
8: All right, Mo.
4: Tony Pike has hourly training camp reports, 3:45-ish, 4:45-ish. 5:45-ish. And tomorrow's practice is at night. Tomorrow's practice, show up, and I think you should show up and get there. Right? I don't think they're not. The tickets are free. So it's a practice inside the stadium starting at 6 o'clock. So we're not going to have a training camp show in the morning. But Tony and I together from 3 until 7:30 from the broadcast booth inside Paycor Stadium tomorrow. And we're going to be joined by Duke Tobin, and we are looking forward to that. Reds win. Terry Francona just spoke. You'll hear what he had to say next on ESPN 1530.
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2: I'm Christine Lisi. The latest big contract in the NFL's running back market belongs to Jonathan Taylor. He and the Colts agreed on the third ever largest deal for a running back, two-year, $44 million extension, $39 million guaranteed. 2 days ago, Atlanta made Bijan Robinson the highest paid running back in league history. Meantime, the wait for a new contract continues for Detroit's Jahmyr Gibbs. The latest on that from NFL Network reporter Steve Weish.
3: Now that the market is set with about a $22 million average per year, that's the Jonathan Taylor number, Bijan Robinson is slightly ahead of that. It might not be the average per year number, but the structure. Oftentimes with these types of hangups, it's the structure of the deal once kind of the base salary floor is in place.
2: The Buccaneers have no plans to trade Pro Bowl nose tackle Vita Vea, according to GM Jason Light. He continues his hold in at training camp as he seeks a new deal. Vea's agent said yesterday he doesn't see the matter ending in anything but a trade. North Carolina football coach Bill Belichick announced his son, defensive coordinator Steve Belichick, is on indefinite medical leave. No other details provided by Bill Belichick.
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6: 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In Sharonville, northbound 75, there's a new accident after 275. That one's blocking off the left two lanes. Expect delays making your way through there. Another accident, this on State Route 132. It's south of Ohio Pike. I'm Eddie Zellick with traffic.
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5: Yeah, I was just thinking about the conversation we were having with Tony Pike about Cassius Howe. And look, man, it's easy. There's lots on social media, Cassius Howe versus Orlando Brown. And it's easy to talk about Orlando Brown struggling and wonder what that's going to be like, what this means for the season. And, you know, there were times last year where it felt like, you know, even late when the rest of the offensive line was playing well, like Orlando was struggled. He struggled at times, just simply put it that way. Cassius Howe, on a few social media clips that are out there, really, really made Orlando Brown struggle. I look at it this way, you know, because I am such a glass half full guy. Every single day, so the Bengals have had, I'm doing this off the top of my head, is it eight? We've done eight. I think we've done 6 training camp shows plus Saturday, which we weren't there for. So that's 7 practices. We've been there for 6. I think every day somebody else on the defensive line has done things worth talking about. And this doesn't even account for Dexter Lawrence. Like TJ Slayton was terrific today. We had the Boye Mafe practice. We were not doing our show at it on Saturday, but it felt like Boye Mafe did a little of everything. And there have been other practices where he's done stuff like break up, you know, screen passes, or he's gotten in the backfield and would have gotten a sack, chased the quarterback. Boye Mafe fits in. Like there's, you could only do so much with a training camp practice and you can only make so much out of it. I will keep saying this, different sport. Matt McClain hit 509 this spring. Needless to say, he hasn't batted 509 during the season. But I do think, like, pass rush is king was the theme of the offseason. Pass rush is king. So far in camp, pass rush has been king. The Reds win today, 6-5 over the A's. They sweep the series. Another series victory, this time a sweep, a good homestand. Cincinnati is 13-6 since the break. They got a decent pitching performance from Andrew Abbott. They got a home run from Ellie De La Cruz, the 25th of the season from Sal Stewart. Tyler Stevenson went yard. He continues to be hot. J.J. Bleda hit his 20th home run. Look, man, there's not one of us who, when the season started, expected J.J. Bleda to hit that many home runs, especially when he started the season in spring training, which I'm still not sure why that happened. He went yard today. You'll hear from him in a second. But first, here's Terry Francona after the game with the assembled baseball media.
12: Abbott was able to navigate through some traffic, but it always felt, at least to me, like he was in control. What did you see from him today?
13: I agree with that. I thought he pitched really well. You know, when your starters get that deep, when you're into the seventh, and I think he could have gone on, I just wanted to make sure if we brought in Pierce, then we got Maul for Soderstrom. And I told him that. But when your pitchers go that deep, you can start trying to kind of match up a little bit. And, you know, when they go five, you can't do that.
16: How much of it, this is kind of what Abbott does, but you move him up a day yesterday, and then he goes out, he gives you 7 1/3 the day before a bullpen day. That's pretty big impact.
13: He skipped his bullpen.
16: Yeah.
13: But, I'm sorry. No, your point's well taken. Trace and I talked to him 2 days ago, and we just said, hey, we know you're willing to do it. Is this in your best interest? Because we had to have a bullpen day either way.
16: Right.
13: And I said, we don't want to mess you up and then have a bullpen day. He's like, I'm fine.
18: Huh?
13: And I believe we both believed him.
16: How much of that, I mean, as a manager, you have to appreciate that. What does that do for you as a manager, knowing that you have someone who can not only be willing but able to do what he did today?
13: A ton. And that's probably why I get protective of these guys, because I see that way more than maybe people notice. And I don't know how you would, but I do. I see it. I see the things they say when Trevi's down, Steve-O saying, I'll catch every day. You know, things like that, even when he wasn't hitting. So it's a good group, and I think I was pretty consistent with that even when things weren't going so good.
5: Terry Francona with the snazzy-looking Terry Francona graphic for those watching on YouTube and on Twitter. He looked authoritative there. He sort of had this pose like a high school principal, though, wearing a Reds pullover. He talked about length. Look, this isn't 1998. I wish when we talked about pitcher's length, and if there's one thing I do wish that the current game would resemble more, I'm being clumsy when I say this. If there's one thing I do wish the current game had from the game that so many of us grew up with, it's pitchers pitching deeper into games. It's just more fun that way. It's more fun to watch a guy get through the order three or four times. But talking about pitcher length in 2026 is different than talking about pitcher length in 2006. But they got Andrew Abbott into the sixth. Rhett Lauder, a really nice start after giving up a leadoff home run last night. He gave him six. Brady Singer, the day after the deadline, gave him six. Chase Burns, in his last start, gave him six. And badly needed because tomorrow is a bullpen day. So they're getting some length from their starting pitchers, and I think that's – I'm not exactly breaking new ground here, but I feel like that's where the recent success – the current success, I guess. If it doesn't start and end there, it at least starts. Let's hear from J.J. Blade. He went yard today, 20th home run of the season. J.J. chatted with Jim Day after the game on Reds TV.
19: JJ, you know it has to be kind of a good day when 1 through 4 in the order, you guys all went deep.
20: Yeah, man. I mean, yeah. You can't draw it up any better than that. It's a good day when we're hitting the ball out of the park and putting up runs.
19: You had talked about when you started the season in AAA that you just continued the ascension and trying to get better. And when you came here, you hit the ground on running and then a little bit of a dip. What has been the last few weeks or month like in that growth?
20: Yeah, it's been a grind. It's definitely been a good learning experience. And again, it's just trying to get back to that consistency and that production I had early in this year. And it's kind of staying within yourself, not trying to do too much. And I'm trying to chase less. You know, it's that little cat and mouse with pitchers, every night. It's a relentless league. So it's just trying to keep up with that. And again, just staying within yourself.
19: I know there's no animosity from you to that dugout over there, but is it natural human nature to like a little extra satisfaction of hitting one long against your former team today?
20: Oh, absolutely. And to get the sweep. I think the sweep's the most important. You know, we played really good this week in this series. So, if we can just, continue to stack them and keep having fun.
19: Congratulations on the victory.
5: Yeah, there you go. We stole that from Reds TV, which I think because I have bought a Reds TV subscription, I am allowed to steal their audio. That's J.J. Blade talking to Jim Day about J.J. Blade's time with the A's and today's Reds victory over the A's. 6-5 at GABP. Reds are now 4.5 out of the last playoff spot. But so like the tone in terms of stuff we've talked about recently hasn't been great, right? The Reds trade deadline was a dud. The Hunter Green news is a dud, and we haven't spent a ton of time on that today, and we need to. So,
0: you may take the Reds' playoff chances a little bit more seriously than I do. And I think there's room for multiple truths. The math is still going to be really hard. The schedule in September is a load. They don't have Hunter Green. They are better with Hunter Green. Chase Burns, we've already tapped into innings limitations for him. And it is a team that, aside from the 20-11 start, and that is a big aside, has been around 500 most of the season. I just don't know that the math works out. I want to be dead wrong about that. There would be nothing cooler. It'd be one of the cooler comeback stories in recent Cincinnati sports history if this team can go from everybody assuming they're going to sell to making the postseason. But if you genuinely believe, like, hey, they're in it. Reports of their demise were, you know, greatly exaggerated. Everybody was too hasty to throw dirt on the coffin. Fine. Why didn't they make the team better at the trade deadline? Like, my way of looking at this was simple, and maybe way too simple. I don't know. So they had three basic options. They could have punted entirely on the season and suffered in the short term for it. Cutting into your team by trading away a bunch of rentals, and they didn't do that. Had they done that, that would have been a step toward maybe making next year's team better. But they also didn't do anything to make this year's team better. And they could use some help. If teams who are many, many, many, many, many, many, many games over 500 needed help, then a team that has been under 500 for a while certainly could use some help. That was the other thing they could have done, or they could have done nothing. And unfortunately, they did nothing. But the team on the field is doing something. Quarter after 4, 513-749-1530 is our phone number. Phone calls are coming up. Another check-in with Tony Pike as well on ESPN 1530.
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6: 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There's still an accident in Sharonville, northbound 75. Now the left three lanes blocked off after 275. Use caution as you head through there. One more accident, westbound US 22. This is over at State Route 48. I'm Eddie Zellick with traffic.
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0: 20 after 4, this is ESPN 1530. Mo Egger, Brenneman and Jones on baseball. 30 minutes away, you'll hear Terry Francona and another Bengals training camp report with our guy Tony Pike coming up at 4:45. Also, the creators of the Cradle of Coaches documentary coming up in the 5 o'clock hour. Yes, we are streaming our video on Twitter and YouTube. I just got that question. Yes, yes, you could sit here and watch. There's also a fun event coming up on Saturday. This was well-attended last year. If you like wrestling, this is your jam. The Summer Sizzler, which is going to take place at Thomas More Stadium in Florence, is going to be on Saturday evening. And to join us for just a second here from the Northern Wrestling Federation is Chris Harris. Chris, tell us about what's happening on Saturday.
7: Thank you so much for having me, man. Yeah, we're gearing up for a big event this Saturday, the Summer Sizzler. It's our biggest event of the year. Like you said, Thomas More Stadium, Florence, Kentucky. We have 12 big matches coming at you. We have everything from a leather strap match to a chair match, many championship matches. Doors are going to open at 4:30. 4:30 to 6:30, we're going to have a fan fest event, which consists of all of our sponsors. You can go check them out. The fans can interact with the wrestlers. The wrestlers will be out walking around. You can check out their merchandise, get pictures, autographs. So we're going to do that until 6:30, and bell time is 6:30, and we're kicking it off.
0: Outdoor wrestling in the heat is my jam.
7: Yeah, it's outside, so weather permitting, but where the show goes on, where it doesn't matter to us. Last year, we were free from the rain, but it was a hot one.
0: Yeah,
7: I think this year or this week might have a little rain shower in the early afternoon, but I think we're going to be great by bell time.
0: All right, well, that'll cool things off just a little bit. So it's on Saturday. Gates open up at 4:30. All sorts of activities. Bell time at 6:30. And where can folks get tickets?
7: You can get tickets at nwfwrestling.com. We have on the field, we have first, second, and third row. I'm pretty sure first and second are sold out. Third row is $20, but in the stands, you can get pre-sale for only $10. Wow. And then at the door, it's $12.
0: All right, so Saturday night, Thomas More Stadium, nwfwrestling.com, the Summer Sizzler in Northern Kentucky. Chris, awesome stuff. Have fun on Saturday. Thanks so much.
7: Thanks so much for having us, man.
0: You're welcome. No problem. The Summer Sizzler. Taryn, there you go. You're a wrestling guy. The Summer Sizzler on Saturday night. Let's take a phone call or two on top of Chris. 513-749-1530. Joe in Lexington. You're on ESPN 1530. Good afternoon, Joe. How are you?
8: Fine, Mo. Thanks for taking my call. Just a couple of things real quick. One, I don't know. In some ways, it almost felt like their lack. Again, I don't know how much the front office had to do with the lack of activity, but I almost felt like it was more of an indictment on Phil Castellini than where are you going to go?
0: Explain.
8: Well, the lack of doing anything, making this team better now or setting it up to be better next year and beyond.
0: So, like, you think that perhaps an ownership mandate was lacking to do something to make the team either better now or for the future?
8: Well, as long as the Castellinis have owned this club and the lack of success, it's hard to envision that winning seems to come at a premium to them.
0: Yeah.
8: And another thing real quick, Mo, and mm-hmm. then I'll let you go. There's a lot of things I could, in all honesty, especially now that Phil is the CEO,
0: mm-hmm.
8: I don't know what the current valuation of the Reds is, but what would it take for someone to buy this club from the Castellanos? Probably far more than it's worth, but in all honesty, if your lack of concern for winning, although you promised at the beginning championship baseball, and here it is all this time later, and again you've shown what would it take for them to sell this club? I'll hang up and listen. Thanks so much, Mo.
0: Sure, I appreciate the phone call. What would it take for them to sell? I don't know that I have an answer for that. The valuation of the team, as best I can recall, reported in Forbes earlier this year, was like $1.6 billion. Now, the San Diego Padres are nearing completion of a sale for close to $4 billion. The Tampa Bay Rays sold for $1.7. The Orioles sold for $1.72. So if you just look at what the Padres are on the verge of being sold for, we're talking more than double what the Rays got. So, you know, I mean, and it's also worth mentioning, like, if we do get a different economic system in baseball, if we have a salary cap, which if you use history as a guide, we're not going to, there is a very good chance that franchise valuations will go up because now you have more cost control among employees. I think that's the motivating factor behind that, by the way. It's not competitive balance. So now what would Phil Castellini take? I don't know. You know, I mean, he's the owner of a Major League Baseball team, and perhaps that's what he wants to be. And there's no amount of money that would compel him to sell. I don't know. But if I was him, I'm starting with 3.9, which is what the Padres are going to go for. Now, you talk about like pretty good return on the investment. The Reds were originally bought for, I think it was $280 million. $280 million is what it was bought for in late in 2005. Now teams are going for $3.9 billion. So we're starting there. I'm certainly not going to take less. The last three teams that got sold were the Orioles and the Rays and the Padres. If 04 Baltimore, 05 Tampa Bay, Padres are on the verge of getting sold now. Well, I'm not taking less than what the Orioles and Rays went for, and we're going to have to approach what the Padres went for. But maybe it's just simply never going to be for sale. I think it's fair to wonder. I never felt like the team was ever going to be for sale when Bob was completely in charge. Maybe Phil's priorities are different. Maybe he goes, you know what? I can go and get a very large check written, and I can go away, and nobody's going to be yelling and screaming at me anymore, and I'm not going to be one of the least popular people in Cincinnati. I don't know. I do believe that what happened at the deadline was a message sent by the organization, and the organization starts at the top. And the message is, okay is okay. Now, let's reemphasize this. Right now, the team is playing better than okay. They're taking advantage of a weaker schedule, but the team has played pretty well. 13-6 since the break. I don't think anybody really envisioned that. And they have some good players. But I go back to 2003, the last four seasons. Since the beginning of the 2003 season, and I could add this up during the break, they're basically a 500 organization. They've done nothing to take dramatic steps towards being significantly better, and they obviously haven't been atrocious. They're not losing 90 to 95 games. But if you look at their trade deadline history, in 2003, they were in first place at the deadline, and they really didn't do anything. At the deadline in 2024, they really didn't do anything. It would be inaccurate to say they did nothing at the deadline last year, but what they did really didn't feel like it moved the team in any real positive or negative direction. I think the Reds are probably going to win 83 games no matter if they got Key Brian Hayes or Zach Littell. Miguel Andujar hit well last year, but in a limited amount of plate appearances. But this year at the trade deadline, also each of the last few off seasons, there have been off seasons in recent years where it's felt like the Reds made some decent acquisitions. Brady Singer was a good acquisition. If you have to win a trade, the Reds won that trade. J.J. Bleday, nice acquisition. Nathaniel Lowe, bargain basement, nice acquisition, by the way. He homered for the Cleveland Guardians today. But at the end of each of the last three off seasons, so many of us have said incomplete. There was still work to be done that they didn't do. Like they might have made the team a little bit better or enabled the team to stay as good as it was, but it didn't feel like, you know what, we're using this offseason to send a message that we are hell-bent on only winning a championship and nothing else. And so over a protracted amount of time, the on-field results have been okay, and it feels like the organization hasn't done anything that feels like it was really intended on being better than okay. And so this trade deadline just, to me, reinforced that okay is okay. That they're content. Like, I genuinely believe they are concerned about the optics involved with losing 90, 95 games. Because they've been through that. 2015, 2016, 2017, 2018. I genuinely believe there's a little bit of an edict. Look, no matter what, we can't crater and lose 90. And so, okay. But also, there's not this willingness, burning desire to go to the end of the earth to be the very best in the sport. If they are, fine, but there's not this like, and so what happens is you kind of straddle a line and you're stuck as a bystander and you're not awful, but not great. Got some good players, not enough of them. And so, yeah, I do believe that starts at the top. I also do believe that in the 20 years the Castellinis have owned the team, which, by the way, from the non-baseball part, has mostly been awesome, that oftentimes you have thought that they've hung on to players that they could have moved on from because they were worried about fan pushback. They were worried about trading a fan favorite. And I know I'm a little bit late here and I can't afford to be today, but they didn't trade Todd Frazier when they could have. Why? Well, we can't ruin things around the All-Star game, and he's a fan favorite. And they could have traded Brandon Phillips before they moved on from him. Didn't. Well, he's a fan favorite. Billy Hamilton. So those have been themes for a while. I genuinely do think it is entirely plausible that upstairs they're like, fans really like Tyler Stevenson, and some of these players maybe ownership has grown personal attachments to. That could be a factor. Or simply just showing an unwillingness to, if we get rid of these guys, we're likely to lose 90 games. And boy, there's a big difference between losing 90 and losing 83. And that's okay if you're also motivated to do absolutely anything possible in order to be the very best in the world at what you do. And they're not. So, yeah, I think that reflects poorly on everybody in a decision-making capacity. And at the top of the flow chart, when it comes to people in a decision-making capacity, it's the owner of a team. 28 from 5. You'll hear Terry Francona and Tony Pike, Bengals training camp update coming up, ESPN 1530 Cincinnati Sports Station.
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9: 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In Sharonville, still an accident. Northbound 75 left three lanes all blocked off after 275. On State Route 132, another accident south of Ohio Pike. And westbound US 22 accident at State Route 48. I'm Eddie Zellick with traffic.
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1: If you're hearing this, you should be concerned about the Asian longhorn beetle, an invasive species that's destroying our trees. 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
0: Look up, look down, look around, look up, look down, look around. In the trees and on the ground, 'cause the ALB must be found.
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0: 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Reds win today 6-5 over the A's. 6-plus from Andrew Abbott. Homers from Ellie De La Cruz, Sal Stewart, Tyler Stevenson, and J.J. Bleday. Reds sweep the A's 2 under .500, 4.5 out of the wild card, off to Washington. Bullpen game starts a 3-game series against the Nats tomorrow. Florence Yalls at Sussex County tonight. Bengals practice this morning. Dexter Lawrence and Jamar Chase got the day off. Eric All got the day off. Zach Taylor today said expects the starters to play during the preseason. Didn't say how much. Also did not offer a timeline on the returns of B.J. Hill and Shamar Stewart. UC Hoops will play Clemson at the Heritage Bank Center on Saturday, December the 19th. Oh, and the first NFL game of the year is tonight. Hall of Fame game in Canton. Cardinals-Panthers.

0: The over has hit in the Hall of Fame game each of the last 4 years. Tony Pike joins us next.
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2: 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Still an accident in Sharonville, northbound 75 after 275, left three lanes still blocked off there. And a new accident westbound Ronald Reagan Highway, this over at 75, it's got the left lane blocked off. I'm Eddie Zellick with traffic.
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23: From the Johnson Cooling Tempstar Weather Center, here's your forecast.
24: Partly cloudy and muggy this afternoon. Highs end up around 88 degrees. We will see an isolated storm chance, but that should fade as we head overnight. We're down to 71. Then tomorrow, scattered showers and thunderstorms really throughout the afternoon and early evening. Highs end up around 86 and humidity will be high. We'll be wearing the air all day tomorrow. I'm Jennifer Ketchmark for the Will Edgar Show on ESPN 1530, Cincinnati's sports station.
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29: 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With the latest from Bengals training camp. Brought to you by Hollywood Casino Lawrenceburg. Yeah. On your official home of the Cincinnati Bengals. Yeah. ESPN 1530.
0: Taryn, find out when Deuce McBride's bringing the trophy to the studio. He promised the day after the parade he was going to bring the trophy by. Tony Pike is with us. Hourly training camp reports. Hi, Tony.
30: Hello, Mo. How are you?
0: I'm well. Today was a bad day for Andre Yoshivas.
30: Yeah, and I think it's to me, a guy, Mo, that feels like he feels a little pressure. You know, Colby Young is performing really well as the practices go by. We see Joe Flacco and Joe Burrow targeting Colby Young more. Joe Burrow's taking more reps with him on, like, routes versus Aaron one-on-one, so he wants to get him the ball. He wants to get him more throws. And there's been times at camp where I think Yoshi has been okay, but coming off of 2025, that was disappointing when he was kind of targeted to be the guy after the failures of what Jermaine Burton was. He's not a player that's kind of stepped up and taken that opportunity.
0: Yeah.
30: And I think at the very core of it, he's a 6th-round pick. He wasn't, you know, I think he's made a heck of a career out of it, but they need more production there.
0: They do, and like Andre has been... has been good relative to when he was taken 3 years in the NFL. I still would wager on him being on the team this year, but I do think you're looking for somebody who's a little bit more dynamic, and I think they have him in camp.
30: Yeah, and I wonder too, Mo, with Colby Young, and I'm not, this isn't a knock on where Yoshivas came from, but Colby Young coming from Georgia, a lot of good other players around him, probably wasn't targeted as much as maybe if he would have been at a different school. The competition he went up against was very good. Didn't have a ton of reps, similar to what we talk about with Amarius Mims. And now we're talking about him coming into a huge year for himself. This isn't, and Colby Young said at the start of camp, he's not being leaned on to be a number one or number two right now. He's learning behind two unbelievable wide receivers. And as I've said before, he's going to be tasked with beating the other team's third or fourth or maybe even fifth best cover guy at times.
0: Yeah, no, you're right about that. We'll check in one more time. Tony, thanks so much. Tony is with me tomorrow for an afternoon edition of the AE Door and Window Tony and Mo training camp show starting at 3 going till 7:30. tomorrow night inside the broadcast booth at Paycor Stadium. Bengals having their practice in the evening inside the stadium. We cannot wait for that. Brenneman and Jones on Baseball is next.
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31: Trace, we got to talk about something that occurred at the end of the line 2 days ago when at 6 p.m. on Monday, 3 days ago, the trade deadline came and went. Are you surprised the Reds were so inactive?
20: You know, a little bit until I really thought of Nick Kroll and his position. And I have to tell you, I get really frustrated of going on the internet and seeing these pencil neck geeks on the internet, probably with their pants down, sitting there critiquing Nick Kroll and saying how bad he is. If I'm Nick Kroll, I'm not trading Singer or Stevenson either because I'm trying to save my job. That's the bottom line. And remember, people, I see things that you people don't see.
31: Do you?
20: You're playing checkers while I'm playing chess. And you have to admit, he's worried about his job. So I would keep Stevenson and I would keep Singer. Yes?
31: Wait a minute. Where did that line come from?
20: I just made it up.
31: You're playing checkers while I'm playing chess?
20: Yeah, write it down. Makes me seem smart.
31: Here we go again. We'll be back in a moment.
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31: 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Let's hit it out of the park together. You know, I feel like I'm on the same plane that you are in reference to. Initially, I was a little bit bent out of shape. But right. Then I started to think about it, and quite honestly, I heard Nick being interviewed. The one thing I will say is that, and I know they've talked about having Brady Singer around because yes. of the young pitchers, and Tyler Stevenson because of the way he can handle the pitching staff.
3: Absolutely.
31: I would say this. If you are so locked in with Bradley Singer, the Singer kid that can do what he's done,
3: right.
31: and you're tied in with Tyler Stevenson, then I want to see if you're so tied in that you're going to try and sign him when the offseason comes.
3: That's a lot of money.
31: Tyler Stevenson, based on the way he's performed since the 10th of June when he's hit over 300, yep. he's shown power, he's shown the ability to hit in the clutch. Then I would go all out to get him, given the nature of the catching position in general.
3: But I hear people saying no interest in Singer. He has an ERA of like under 3 since June 7th.
31: That's exactly right.
3: Another quality start the other night. Stevenson's a very good player. So to say that other teams weren't interested, you have no friggin' clue what you're talking about.
31: And the other part of it is, if it was a blanket, we're not getting the return from other clubs that we thought we could get. My question then would be, playing the devil's advocate, maybe these other people are seeing something in the inability of some of these guys you're trying to trade that we are not seeing.
3: Right, but let me take another side of that. Nick Crowell thinks they can still compete. What that means, I'm not sure, but remember last year they were 3 games out. The Mets lost all 3 games.
31: That's
3: Friday,
31: correct.
3: Saturday,
31: That's
3: and Sunday,
31: correct.
3: And the Reds made the playoffs. Reds have a pretty good pitching staff. I'm talking about starters. Nick Crowell thinks they can compete.
31: Well, it also develops right now intense scrutiny on this club from now, and they're playing extremely well.
3: Yes,
31: until the end of the year, if they can come back and get that number 3 playoff spot.
3: I think they have a shot.
31: Well, let's hope so.
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0: I'm Christine Lisi. As they did in the spring with quarterback Daniel Jones and top receiver Alec Pierce, the Colts handed out another big payday. Today it was to running back Jonathan Taylor. Two-year extension worth $44 million, $39 million guaranteed. Third largest deal for a running back in NFL history, and it keeps him off next year's free agent market. Coach Shane Steichen.
1: He's one of the best in the league. I mean, there's no doubt about it. And to get him signed to that extension is huge for our football team. You never want to lose great players. And he's a great player. Obviously, he played his whole career here. He's a home run threat, makes a ton of plays for us. You know, when we need a play, he's usually the guy that makes it.
0: Buccaneers GM Jason Light told reporters he has no plans to trade Vita Vea. Pro Bowl nose tackle looking for a new contract recently requested a trade. North Carolina football coach Bill Belichick said his son, defensive coordinator Steve Belichick, is on medical leave and out indefinitely. No other details given. Baseball, Mets routed the Guardians 13-6. Cleveland's lost 11-14 and is a half game back of Texas for the final AL wildcard spot.
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4: 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Westbound Ronald Reagan Highway, there's an accident at 75, left lane blocked off. Traffic stop and go through there from Ridge Road. On eastbound 275 in Ohio, over at 75, an accident off onto the right shoulder. I'm Eddie Zellick with traffic.
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22: All right, so Tony is going to join us one more time from training camp. Training camp practice this morning. You had the Bengals, and you had the defense. It didn't dominate the offense. They had an edge. It wasn't as pronounced as it has been so far during camp. We're in the stadium tomorrow from 3 to 7:30 and looking forward to that. Anyway, Choney's going to check in one more time right around 5:45. Reds win today 6-5. They hit four homers. Andrew Abbott had a decent start. They sweep the A's 13-6 now since the All-Star break. Off to Washington. Bullpen day tomorrow for the Reds as they take on the Nationals. That is a Nationals-White Sox road trip. Cincinnati now 4.5 out of the wild card. Philly and Arizona both play later on. Philly gets underway at the top of the hour. We previewed this right around this time last year, and it's going to debut on Peacock on the 17th of August, about a week and a half away. So I've held on to my Peacock subscription for good reason. Cradle of Coaches, the highly anticipated documentary, which is going to sort of weave you through the legendary coaches involved with the Miami University football program. And instead of me talking about it, we got the people who made the documentary. The previews, the teasers we have seen have looked unbelievable, and I cannot wait to watch this. Jesse Heron is with us, and also Scott Thompson.
23: Oh, wow, what a cliffhanger. Man, really appreciate
24: it.
22: I was going to make you feel like you came here for nothing.
23: Wow, I really feel welcomed. I really do. This is really special, guys.
22: We roll out the red carpet for really people. Do. Congratulations on this.
23: Thank you.
24: You
22: should be psyched.
23: I'm psyched.
24: So
23: beyond
24: psyched. Yeah.
22: When you guys came up, I think it was September of last year.
23: August, September.
22: I'm sure it has been. And so, like, it wasn't yet finished, but what you had released certainly looked finished. So from then to now, what sort of stuff have you guys done?
24: You know what? Our team at Resolve has just been amazing. I just want to say, you know, Cooper Wood, Molly Henderson, those are two fantastic, young, amazingly talented people. Molly being the colorist and Cooper just kind of being the tool that you need in your toolkit for everything, along with our editor, Jamie. You know, they've just been working their butts off.
22: Right.
24: That's what we've been doing.
23: Do you want to say hi to anybody else? Your mom and dad, your dog at home? Jeez.
24: No,
23: do you want
24: shout-outs
23: now?
24: Is
23: this the Price is Right?
24: I think
23: the
24: our
23: wheel?
24: Team needs to be called out. I mean, there were some 18-hour days.
22: Right.
24: So, yeah.
23: Well, we started posting it. We started editing beginning of January.
22: Okay.
23: We've been editing this since then. But then, you know, we're editing, and then John Harbaugh gets fired.
22: Right.
23: Oh, crap. We have to go to New York now.
22: Yeah.
23: We have to go here now. We have to do these things. So... It's been, you know, ever since we talked to you, we picked up some more interviews.
22: Right.
23: But then there's, you know, there's been a handful of those kind of things. There was a guy that was named Joe Bowen. He was a coach at Buffalo, University of Buffalo.
22: Right.
23: Went to Pitt. So then we had to go back over to Pitt to get him. Mm-hmm. So it's just a lot of pickup things, you know, I mean, the NFL, geez. And then, you know, you're looking at all these coaches that we interviewed in the last 2 years, half of them, we went to Washington Commanders and interviewed Bobby Johnson. Mm-hmm. Well, now he's with the Browns because all those coaches move so much.
22: Yeah.
23: So.
22: Yeah.
23: It happened.
24: But we really had to go back and get Coach Harbaugh. I mean, there was no doubt about it. As soon as that happened, we called his right-hand woman, Megan Rosberg, and basically didn't even give her an option. But she agreed. She agreed, though. No, she 100% agreed.
22: Which is cool because, you know, a football coach is always busy. A football coach moving to New York and taking a new job, I can't imagine all the different responsibilities and all the different things that are on his plate. So for him to be able to carve out some time for you, I think is pretty cool.
24: Yeah, I mean, any of these coaches to be able to carve out time for us, but they all wanted to carve out the time. They, Miami University is sort of this access point where they all have this love and honor, right? Yeah, they have this love and they have this honor for the university. And so they wanted to make sure that we could get that extra interview. So I went in with the second interview we did with John Harbaugh and just kind of be like, hey, coach, we only have 60 minutes with you. Hmm. But he was like, Jesse, stop. You have as much time as you need with me. Let's just make sure we do this right. So that's the kind of treatment we would get.
22: Go back to the beginning, because I'm sure there are folks listening to this who are going, okay, what specifically are they talking about?
24: Absolutely.
22: So it's the Cradle of Coaches documentary.
24: Yes.
22: 155 minutes.
24: Oh, probably a little bit longer.
22: Really?
24: We're looking at like a 2-hour long documentary.
22: All right. All right. Yeah. Very good. Well, 155 minutes is 2 hours and 35 minutes. That's what the thing of Peacock says.
23: I'm not going to. Look, as much sorry. As I
22: could you have made it longer? Could look, we have done a two-parter?
23: I like it's to a argue two-hour. With him, but I mean, when he's right. It does suck.
24: No, you're
23: when he's
24: right. Yeah. Right. It's a 2-hour. It's a 2-hour documentary. Sorry for any of the math teachers that I had growing up.
22: I mean,
24: but it's a 2-hour documentary.
22: I'm a dumb kid from Kentucky.
24: Sorry,
22: I know what 155 minutes is.
24: Mo, I love you. I'm sorry. Yes. You're right. You're right. I'll let you be right on that.
22: You're thinking like, you know, let's make it as long as The Godfather? Or like how?
23: Okay.
24: We could have made it longer. There could be, there could be more.
22: Director's cut.
24: Ooh, director's cut. Here's the thing. Yeah. Here's the thing about The Cradle of Coaches. For those of you who don't know about The Cradle of Coaches, it is about these 10 statues outside of Jaeger Stadium, which is Miami University's football stadium. And the story really does a great job of weaving in all of those statues and giving their stories. And when we talked in September of last year, I'm going to tell you right now, this was not on my bingo card. I know nothing about football. And now I can tell you what the Lonely End is. I can tell you about the three platoon system, based out of Paul Diesel.
23: Tell us more about this Lonely End.
22: Yeah.
23: She doesn't really.
22: Yeah.
24: The three platoon system, I can tell you about that.
23: Nope,
24: the 1958, LSU Tiger football team.
22: Yeah. Mm-hmm.
24: The GO team, the white team.
22: Sure.
24: Don't want to talk about the other one, but
22: I understand.
24: Yeah, I mean, it's crazy. It's a crazy story. But I think that's the important thing to say is that people who aren't necessarily football fans, I think they can fall in love with this documentary. If you're not a Miami University fan, you can still fall in love with this documentary.
22: Yeah, and I think it's just cool not just the number of people you talk to, but I think there's a lot of folks that if I was thinking about this project, I would say, well, you're never going to be able to get that person. And you got them all.
23: Yeah.
22: I would imagine you got them all. You at least got enough.
23: I don't know if we didn't get, I mean, Lou Holtz was a great grab for us.
22: Yeah.
23: Obviously. And then, and then we got Bob Trumpy too before he passed.
22: Mm.
23: And Trumpy was great.
22: Yeah.
23: And then for me, you're a lot older than I am, but, hearing Trumpy walk in, I had never actually worked with him.
22: Yeah.
23: But hearing that voice walk in the room was like just so nostalgic.
22: It is the voice of God.
23: It really is.
22: It really is.
23: He was amazing. Lou Holtz, I mean, we literally got all the big hitters. We really did.
22: Yeah.
23: It was awesome. Roethlisberger was so gracious.
22: Yeah.
23: The walking billboard for Miami.
22: Mm-hmm.
23: It was awesome.
22: Yeah.
23: And Roethlisberger's like, oh yeah, just here's my gate code. Just help yourselves get in. No big deal. I'm gonna take my kid to school.
22: Really?
23: Just do your thing.
24: Yeah. After we met him, he was like pretty much like, sure.
23: Because we weren't.
24: You're in.
23: It wasn't like we were working for a network trying to get a story about that week's football game.
22: Right.
23: You know, they're so used to that. They're so used to kind of getting pushed around in the facility or whatever. But when they're at their house and they say Miami University, doors open.
24: We're talking about their favorite coaches, or we're talking about their favorite place that they spent 4 years in college, right? Mm-hmm. I mean, so that's kind of the really cool thing. Yeah.
22: Yeah, people love to talk about their alma maters.
23: Oh, do they?
22: I mean, like in just you know, you interview NFL players or basketball players, invariably when you bring up, we did this the other day at Bengals training camp with Jordan Battle, who played at Alabama. And it's like, you know, the weather is nice and you guys have like rules about how much you can hit. Go to Tuscaloosa. Let's talk about Nick Saban. He just started talking about Alabama and the school and games he was in. Like people love talking about where they went to college.
23: And I alluded that to on the event at Paycor, how I don't have that love for my university like the people from Miami do.
22: Mm-hmm.
23: And because I had a fractured, I mean, I went to different universities. I didn't spend 4 years at a traditional college.
22: Flunked out a few times.
23: Pretty much.
22: Yeah.
23: But I'm jealous. I'm jealous of that. I don't have that. Yeah. And this room was filled with Miami people that did the 4 years and loved Oxford and go back all the time, and they absolutely love it.
22: And there has to be some at least small ancillary benefit to what the basketball team this year.
23: Oh, yeah.
22: Because it was cool. I mean, I went to a game at Millett Hall, and I'm like, man, I've been to games up here and a lot of folks here. But the campus yeah. community was energized. And then the alumni chapters were energized. And not just here, but around the country. And so, yeah. All right, now they're maybe a little bit more engaged with Miami. And this just, it could not have hurt.
24: This documentary, right? The timing of this documentary could not have been better. Mm-hmm. 100% hands down agree with you. Because, yeah, I mean, when they went 31-0 and then they became a little bit of America's team, right? They sure. kept being called Miami of America. And now we have this documentary coming out this August. I mean, really, the timing couldn't have been better.
23: We went to New York and we actually interviewed Wally, and Wally was great. I mean, yeah. Once again, another walking billboard from Miami. Mm-hmm. It was right in the thick of it too.
22: Yeah,
23: and he was awesome.
22: Yeah, I like when Charlie Coles passed, we sent him a DM on Twitter, and he came on that day. Wow. He's like, I'll always talk about Charlie Coles. I'll always talk about Miami. It was, yeah. I mean, it was just awesome. Yeah. Like the one guy you want to hear from about Charlie Coles. Nothing against anybody else is no. Wally Zerbiak, mm-hmm. and he was extraordinarily gracious.
23: Yeah.
22: So fan for life.
24: Well, yeah. And here's the other thing I think that gets lost in some of the conversations that we have is that there's this brotherhood or this network, I'll just say even more generally, with Miami University that you get the sense of. I mean, you've got Joe Coniglio, Sean mm-hmm. McVay, and Chris Shula, who all live together, learn mm-hmm. together, walk the same cross slant walks at Miami University together, and now they're coaching together. And one of the cool things was at the event that we had at Paycor on Tuesday night, that was something that I got to ask of, I'm going to say Coach Tressel, but Lieutenant Governor Tressel.
22: Right.
24: You know, like, how do you, as a coach, you know, at the highest level, how do you then go to find other coaches that you trust and that you think are going to still, you know, not compete against you, but challenge you to make sure that you're making these right decisions. And I think it was a really great conversation, but they still continue to choose each other. I mean, you see it across the entire NFL and across college.
22: Yeah. Where we got to get a break. Yeah, where can folks find out more about the doc and see the teasers and all that stuff?
24: You know what? You can just really Google search Cradle of Coaches documentary, okay. and you can even type in Resolve, R-E-S-L-V.
22: Okay.
24: Type in those two things together. You'll find a plethora of information.
22: I like that. I like that. All right, hang tight. We have more to get to Jesse Herron, Scott Thompson, Cradle of Coaches, Tony Pike in about 25 minutes, latest training camp update. And we'll hear from Andrew Abbott, too. A lot to get to between now and 6 on ESPN 1530 Cincinnati Sports Station.
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1: 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Westbound Ronald Reagan Highway, still an accident at 75 that's blocking off the left lane. Traffic is stop and go right now from Ridge Road, right around a 5-minute delay. And another accident in Sharonville, eastbound 275 at 75 on the right shoulder. I'm Eddie Zellick with traffic.
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22: 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Jesse Heron and Scott Thompson are here. The folks who created Cradle of Coaches, the documentary about football coaches at Miami University. Now let's talk about how folks can watch this. When will it premiere? Where will it premiere? And have we determined exactly how many minutes it is?
8: Okay, so I did my math on this one. Okay. It's actually an hour and 59 minutes.
22: Okay.
8: And you're going to want to watch all the way through the credits.
22: Okay.
8: Because it's actually kind of a fun.
22: Special surprise at the end?
8: Special surprises at the end. Okay. Yes, you may hear someone singing.
22: All right.
8: Yeah, yeah. Okay. Someone who we all love and know.
22: Mm-hmm.
8: A coach.
22: Okay. Mm-hmm. All right.
8: Mm-hmm. But you will find this documentary on Peacock this August.
22: Okay.
8: Yes, it's super exciting.
22: That's pretty cool. How do you land a documentary that is, and this is the wrong term, you could tell me, locally produced on a national platform? Like Peacock carries NFL playoff games,
11: mm-hmm.
22: right? They carry NBA playoff games.
8: Yeah.
22: And now this film's going to be on Peacock.
8: Yeah. And you're saying this local company. Yeah. No. And actually, just on that real quick.
22: Yeah.
8: We're so proud of our local, you know, the ability to say local because our crew was local too. So
22: right.
8: We traveled coast to coast, really. We went through 25 cities. We did about 80 interviews, each one at least an hour, some longer. Sean McVay was about 90 minutes. Gosh, Jack Harbaugh was 2 hours long.
22: Yeah.
8: That's 120 minutes, by the way.
11: In town is doing this. And I'll say it right here. No one else in town is doing this because people do documentaries in town. And there
22: sure.
11: has been done, and even the last 2 years, there's been stuff that's come out, either sports-wise or not, but they're not getting on major streaming networks. And it was, you know, the doors were open through Miami University. Also, we went out to New York multiple times and talked to NBC Sports and talked to Peacock and pitched this. And we also pitched it we went to the other coast and pitched it to Netflix and we pitched it to ESPN. That was part of what we were doing.
8: Well, at the end of the day, we're actually a marketing company.
11: Mm-hmm. Right.
8: Yeah. So very early on, this is something that I'm really proud of, me being the one that has a really strong marketing background, is that we put together pitch materials. I mean, we went to the Real Screen Summit. We pitched this to not the right audience, but the Oprah Winfrey Network. It was just, let's just get some experience.
22: How does that work?
8: Hey. I mean, hey.
22: Right?
8: They liked it. They're like, uh-huh. Well, this is kind of cool.
22: Yeah.
8: You know, not really for our audience, but.
22: What is on the Oprah Winfrey Network?
8: Not the Cradle of Coaches.
22: Reruns of Oprah?
8: I don't know.
22: Because she doesn't do a television show anymore, correct?
8: Yeah, I know.
22: Okay.
8: I didn't even know
22: such a thing existed. Yeah. So I'm glad you didn't put it on there.
11: Sit Down with Stedman.
8: Yeah.
22: Sit Down with Stedman. Is she still with that guy?
11: I don't know.
22: Okay.
11: He's smart, yes.
22: Okay.
8: But here's the deal. So we actually had pitch materials. We had pitch materials that we then took to NBC and Peacock and gave to, you know, the contact that we had. And he called me within, I mean, days and said, yes, let's do this.
22: Because I'll be honest with you. I know and I've interviewed people who have made films and they look awesome. And I'll say, well, where can folks see it? And it's like, well, we're come over to my house and we're going to have people over yeah. and you can watch into my basement.
8: No, like, this is real.
22: I mean, that sounds nice. I don't know if I'm going to make it. So like I've always wondered, and when you guys started this, I'm like, this sounds amazing. It deserves to be shown on a large platform, and that's going to happen.
8: Well, we are a relentless force.
22: Yeah.
8: I will say that. And you can watch it in your own basement on Peacock.
22: That's what I'll do. Yeah. Okay, and now that it's, I know it's not 155 minutes, wow. it'll take one night.
11: Yeah.
8: That's right.
22: Right.
11: But when it was 155, we were talking breaks, we got to pee, we got to get popcorn. Don't worry, we're
22: back. Hey, I got to go to bed.
11: Yeah,
22: come back the next day.
8: That's right. Please. That's right.
22: No. I'm impatient when it comes. Like, I love movies, but I always look at runtime first. Mm-hmm. And oof.
8: I think you're going to love this.
22: And I am going
8: to
22: love
8: it. Here's what somebody actually yes. said to me. They said it kind of reminded them a little bit of the Band of Brothers, because you have this nice mix of like historical information, and you hear from some of the, I'm using quotation marks, the old guys, right?
22: Yeah.
8: But then you have John Harbaugh and Sean McVay and a lot of the newer guys that kind of are interwoven throughout the whole documentary. So it will keep your attention, and there's amazing stories.
22: You know what I like about this, in this era of college sports, where we're talking about a lot of things that confuse people, that folks don't like, this is the antithesis of that and might take people back to an age that they perhaps yearn for.
11: That's yeah. what Dennis Crawford, who was on our panel at Paycor the other night.
8: And he's in the documentary. Yeah. He's the historian out of the National College Hall of Fame out okay. of Atlanta, and Georgia.
11: He said the same thing you say, kind of harking back to the time when coaching really meant something, where I think they think of coaching now as like, it's more of a general manager.
22: Yeah.
11: And like, you know, you're only getting kids for 1 year, maybe.
22: Mm-hmm.
11: And do you really make a difference in that kid's life? I hope.
22: Yeah. It's harder.
11: Right.
8: It's harder.
22: It's more difficult. Yeah.
8: It's more about the relationships.
22: Yeah. Make a difference. And also, like, you know, you're more likely to kind of have a lifelong relationship with somebody you were with for 4 years than one.
8: Mm-hmm. You're absolutely right. Yeah. Right. And that goes from the, you know, even the professional level, right? I mean, sure. you have a guy like Aaron Donald, who, you know, he has this amazing love for Sean McVay. Also, fingers crossed that he comes back to the Rams.
22: That Why? Sweet. The hell with him. I like Aaron Donald. He beat the Bengals in the playoffs.
8: You know that when I met him, I said yeah. that. I said, my son
22: yeah.
8: told me I couldn't like you. And he was like, and he gave me a giant bear hug. And then he was like, you want to see my Super Bowl ring? And
22: yeah, I
8: was
22: I don't.
8: Actually, yeah, that's great. No. I'd love to see it.
22: Nothing
8: I
22: mean, to do with
8: he's a giant teddy bear.
11: Crew, because we flew the crew out to L.A. was like, yeah. you know, screw this guy.
22: Yes.
11: But when they... But when the crew met Kenny Anderson for the first time.
22: Oh, yeah.
11: I mean, you know, and Kenny's
22: Kenny,
11: the best.
22: The best.
11: He's the
8: yeah.
11: best.
8: The best, yeah.
11: And literally, so there was a guy in our crew. His name is Troy Blom. He's our director of photography. He's been doing this for 30 years. And you know this as well. You don't ask for autographs.
22: No.
11: No, it's just not, it's not couth.
22: Yeah.
11: You just don't do that. And this was Troy's, that Kenny Anderson was Troy's first autograph in 30-some years of working, because he just thought, I mean, everybody loves Kenny.
22: Yes.
11: And you're a Bengals fan, you know.
22: Yes.
11: I mean, so
8: yeah. Kenny had some really great stories.
11: Oh, Ken was the best. I loved it.
8: Yeah.
22: All right, Cradle of Coaches, Peacock.
8: Yes.
22: Do we know the premiere date, or is that still a little up in the air?
8: It is August. It is this
22: August.
8: Month.
22: Okay.
8: I'm going to say this
22: some
8: month.
22: Some point in the next 25 days.
8: Mo, I promise I will call you. I've got your number. I'll call you.
22: Please do.
8: Okay.
22: Yeah.
8: I will.
11: Am I allowed to call you?
22: What about?
11: Just life in general. Maybe we can just catch up.
22: There is absolutely nothing that I could pass on to you about life that you would find remotely useful.
11: Mm, that's right. That's a great
8: point. I'll call you.
22: I still have a Peacock subscription.
8: Keep it for this month at least. And,
22: yeah.
8: and probably longer, because you're going to want to watch it again.
22: Oh, yeah.
8: Look at that little
22: Just
8: plug.
22: One of those things that you just put on again and again and again and again.
8: Yes.
11: Daily.
22: Yeah.
8: Daily.
22: Yeah. Daily. Just
11: 155 minutes.
22: It's not
8: no,
22: two,
8: guys,
22: not
8: no.
22: 2.5 hour documentary.
8: Thank you for having us on.
22: I'm glad you clarified it, because I saw something today that said 150. Oh, whoa. Like, what could it have been?
8: No.
22: I congratulations.
8: Mm-hmm. Thank
22: I know
8: you.
22: How hard you guys have worked. And I know what a labor of love this is, and I know how excited the Miami community is. And so, honest, congrats. Like,
11: thank
22: this
11: you.
22: Is...
8: It's huge, right?
22: The undertaking that this was, to have the result of it, you know, ready to go for the country to see is awesome.
8: Thank
22: awesome.
8: You.
11: Thank you.
22: Jesse Herron, Scott Thompson, Cradle of Coaches, coming out on Peacock at some point in the next 3.5 weeks. sports headlines are next on ESPN 1530 Cincinnati Sports Station.
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1: 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Westbound Ronald Reagan Highway. It's an accident that has got the left lane blocked off over at 75. Traffic through there is still stop and go from Ridge Road. In Sharonville, there's an accident on eastbound 275 at 75. That's blocking the right shoulder. I'm Eddie Zellick with traffic.
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12: Here's something pretty disturbing I discovered while researching this podcast. This is what it actually says on the Los Angeles Police Department website. The site states that the Adult Missing Persons Unit investigates 3,200 cases a month. And 70% of those missing people are found or returned voluntarily within 2 or 3 days.

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4: Here's something pretty disturbing I discovered while researching this podcast. This is what it actually says on the Los Angeles Police Department website. The site states that the Adult Missing Persons Unit investigates 3,200 cases a month, and 70% of those missing people are found or returned voluntarily within 2 or 3 days. It goes on to explain, and I quote here, "Since being a missing person is not a crime, police are given a very limited role while conducting these types of investigations." At the bottom of the webpage, it gets more disturbing. There's a section titled, "What if they never returned?" And here's the official police advice. In such situations, you may want to enlist the services of a private investigator to assist in your search. If you can't afford a PI, the police elaborate, quote, "Another option would be to contact the Salvation Army, which has a missing persons locator program." There is not a single sentence on the LAPD website that would lead a loved one of a missing person to have any faith that the police would properly investigate it. What the LAPD is basically saying is, if someone you love goes missing, don't overreact. They'll probably turn up unless they don't, in which case you should get someone besides the police to look into it. All this is my way of saying, if the police took missing persons cases as seriously as they do, say, bank robberies, I wouldn't have had to do this podcast in the first place and end up chasing a violent criminal halfway around the country. I'm Neil Strauss, and you can hear the full story of To Live and Die in L.A.
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13: 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We got this new thing. 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There were 27 billion transfers per month, song transfers.
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13: 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Spotify comes along. They changed the game. Pandora was still trying to be kind of like radio in a way. 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But these royalties, Tidal pays the most at 1.3 cents. Apple's 0.7, YouTube Music 0.7. 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

0: stream, same as Amazon, and then Pandora's down to 0.1. 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
3: 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Another win for the Reds today. Four straight. They sweep the A's. First three-game sweep of the A's in Reds history. 13-6 since the break. 6-5 the final score at GABP. Cincinnati got homers from Ellie De La Cruz, Sal Stewart, Tyler Stevenson, and J.J. Bleday. They got more length from a starting pitcher, Andrew Abbott. Andrew Abbott went 6 2/3, gave up three runs. Reds are off to Washington, first of three against the Nationals, a bullpen day tomorrow against D.C. Reds are now 4.5 out of the wild card. The surging Reds, 4.5 out of the wild card. The schedule in September is brutal. Brutal. Let's hear from Andrew Abbott before we continue. The Reds started today talking after today's 6-5 victory over Sacramento.
4: You know, he did sit me down and he was like, do you want to throw today or tomorrow, meaning in D.C. or here? And I was like, I knew we have an impending bullpen game just because of Dolo on rehab, wait until he comes back. So I was like, let me go ahead and start against these guys. You know, it's a more favorable matchup for me as a lefty. Like, they have a lot of lefties. Let's neutralize that. And I really just wanted to give the bullpen as much as a break as possible. Because it's tough throwing a night game at 6:40 and turn around and throwing in the same game at 12:40 the next day. So that's what I told Tito, and I was like, I'm ready to go. It's a normal 5-day rest for me. I don't need the six, so just use me.
5: How big were those two home runs right after, you know, they had taken the lead, Andrew, and they kind of, your offense comes back to support you?
4: Huge. You know, I had a rough inning right there, and it was big for the team to just kind of get it back to basically a 0-0 ball game in my mind. And then, you know, from then on, it just had to lock in and execute a little bit better. The left pitches over the middle of the plate, they took advantage of those in that inning. So for me, it was just dial it back in, you know, where it's basically 0-0, and let's just go back on the attack.
3: All right, there you go. Andrew Abbott chatting with reporters after today's 6-5 Reds victory over the A's. The Hunter Green injury caused them to have to shuffle things around a little bit. And bullpen day tomorrow, Andrew Abbott pitched today. The teams that are chasing, we can do this now if you want. So the Pirates lost again. Cincinnati is no longer in last place in the National League Central. In fact, they're only a half game out of third. Pirates lose to the Brewers today. So the standings are as follows. Pittsburgh's a half game behind Cincinnati. Reds are 4.5 back. Cardinals 4. Marlins 3 back. San Diego 2 behind. Arizona and Philadelphia. Diamondbacks host the Padres tonight. And Philly finishes up its series with Washington. Florence Yall's at Sussex County tonight. Bengals practiced this morning. I would say that today's workout, the defense had an edge. It didn't dominate. The edge it had over the offense was not as pronounced as so many of the practices before today's. Tomorrow's practice inside the stadium, we've got the AE Doran Window Tony and Mo training camp show at 3. Tony and I together, 3 to 7:30 tomorrow. Hall of Fame game is tonight in Canton, Ohio. Bengals were in the Hall of Fame game in 2010, which was kind of cool. It's kind of cool. Hall of Fame game is tonight. It's the Cardinals and the Panthers. The over-under is down to 34.5. UC basketball news. The Bearcats will take on Clemson at the Heritage Bank Center on Saturday, December the 19th. This obviously the second of a two-year series between the two. They played in Greenville last year in a game that the Bearcats at one point trailed 30-5. They lost when Day-Day Thomas's three at the buzzer didn't go in. And this year, maybe they'll win. That'd be cool. They take on Clemson. No time for the game yet, but they're going to be playing downtown. There you go. There's one other thing we have to kind of work through here. I know we don't have a lot of time, but I've heard over the last week, emails, some tweets about how Channel 9 meteorologist Jennifer Ketchmark says my last name. I am aware. that she says it incorrectly. The problem is this. We've let it go on for so long that I would feel like an absolute jerk reaching out to her to say, hey, it's Egger. Like, it'd be one thing if it's like, and she's the one that offered, she 15 months ago, April of 25. What is that? 16 months ago? I don't know. 16 months ago, Mike McConnell's retirement show. Jennifer's there. I was there. She's like, I'll do weather for you. Cool. And so, like, after the first couple of days, I didn't say anything. If I let 16 months go and never say, hey, Jennifer, just FYI, it's Egger, not Edgar. So, yes, I'm aware that it's maybe not being, but I would feel like an absolute putt. So I'm letting it go. There you go. I can't. A few times I've thought about, I'll shoot her an email, and it's like I didn't. And now, so I can't put myself in a position where I'm going to do the jerky thing, which is say, hey, for the last 16 months, you've said my last name wrong. So there you go. I have now addressed it. Tony Pike is next.
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6: 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On eastbound 275, there's an accident before Kellogg that's got the left lane blocked off. Westbound Ronald Reagan Highway, another accident blocking the left lane. And eastbound Columbia Parkway, an accident after Dry Run Road. I'm Eddie Zellick with traffic.
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26: From the Wingate Air Tempstar Weather Center, here's your forecast.
27: Partly cloudy and muggy this afternoon. Highs end up around 88 degrees. We will see an isolated storm chance, but that should fade as we head overnight. We're down to 71. Then tomorrow, scattered showers and thunderstorms really throughout the afternoon and early evening. Highs end up around 86 and humidity will be high. We'll be wearing the air all day tomorrow. I'm Jennifer Ketchmark for the Will Edgar Show on ESPN 1530, Cincinnati's sports station.
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29: This is Lee Habib, host of Our American Stories. 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
3: Tony, the theme throughout training camp leading up to today was how much the defense seemed like it was ahead of the offense, winning at the point of attack, doing a good job of making Joe Burrow uncomfortable. I felt like today the defense still won, but the advantage it had over the offense wasn't as pronounced.
1: Yeah, it was a better day for the offense. And look, I don't want to overcomplicate things. The more protection they provide Joe Burrow, the better I think the offense is going to look. And that was the case today. And they did it without Ja'Marr Chase, and they did it without Arik Ault Jr. We saw that in one-on-ones. We saw that in 7-on-7 with some good throwing catches. And we saw in some 11-on-11s. We saw some creativity, all the bells and whistles pre-snap that I like to see from the Bengals offense to give Joe Burrow some more insight as to what the opposing coverage and maybe blitz is going to be. The quicker that can happen for him, the better. I think that needs to be an emphasis going forward of getting him to the line as quick as possible and allowing him to dictate what the defense is going to do.
3: Tony, back with me tomorrow, 3 o'clock, for the AE Doran Window Tony and Mo Training Camp Show afternoon edition that goes into the evening because the Bengals will be practicing inside the stadium starting at 6 o'clock. Duke Tobin will be among our guests. Mike Sando is also going to call the show to talk about his annual list of quarterback tiers. We're done. Show's over. We have to go. My thanks to Taryn Bland for producing. My thanks to you for listening and watching. Have an unbelievable night, and we'll talk to you tomorrow at 3:05 on ESPN 1530 Cincinnati Sports Station.
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34: Currently right now, and if there is... who will it be, or who is it? Let us know at 888-SAY-ESPN, 888-729-3776. The reason we're bringing this up is because our man Ryan McGee from Marty McGee, each and every weekend on ESPN Radio, he put together his list of college football's greatest supervillains of all time. By the way, this PSA, college football season is only 17 days away. Tell a friend, tell an enemy, just tell somebody. But he had his top supervillains list of all time, and we're going to go from 10 to one, and HD can't wait to weigh in. I might even let Shannon Penn and Jay Bugdozai have a say about this as well. Number 10, Caleb Williams when he played Oklahoma USC. Number 9, Deion Sanders of Florida State. Number 8, Tebow. Whoa, Tim Tebow at number 8. ESPN at number 7. Notre Dame at number 6. The Miami Hurricanes from this specific year, 1990 at number 5. The Boz, Brian Bosworth at number 4, Johnny Manziel from Texas A&M at number 3, the current guy in college football right now, Lane Kiffin, at number 2, and HD, he had Steve Spurrier at the top of his list for the greatest supervillain of all time in college football.
35: So Steve Spurrier being number 1 on this list bothers me.
34: Bothers me too.
35: And let me take a lot of people behind the curtains. I grew up a Florida fan. I went to a lot of games every single year, so much so I used to get the scorecards. Remember, that's back in the day, Freddie, when they used to print the scorecards after the ball games. I used to go and thumbtack all of the scorecards up in my room.
34: Right.
35: You know, when it came to the way Steve Spurrier orchestrated offense and how he loved his quarterbacks and wide receivers and their play, Ben Hill Griffin Stadium, my favorite pizza place all time, used to be right on University. Called Leonardo's, it's no longer there. But that's still my favorite pizza place of all time.
34: Right.
35: Steve Spurrier, for me, I always thought he was a character. He was funny.
34: Absolutely.
35: With that visor and throwing that hat down, that visor down, and getting into his quarterbacks behind and receivers when they weren't doing what they were supposed to do. So
34: right.
35: I never viewed Steve Spurrier as a villain.
34: Me neither. Although here's the reason behind Ryan McGee's list. He says Steve Spurrier is the guy that called FSU, meaning Florida State University, Free Shoes University after it was revealed that agents were giving Florida State players after-hours shopping sprees at Foot Locker. He didn't stop there. He took aim at Tennessee, couldn't stand them. And he said the he's from the state of Tennessee. He did think Tennessee properly went after him to recruit him. And then he always went after him by saying, you can't spell citrus without UT because Florida beat Tennessee all the time. And they wound up playing in the Citrus Bowl. I'm with you in terms of Steve Spurrier. There was nothing villainous about him to me. I found him thoroughly entertaining. He changed the SEC forever. When he got to Florida and they started throwing the ball all over the place, all of a sudden teams had to catch up. He changed that conference forever, more than any conference in the history of college football. If anybody should be at the top of this list, it ain't Lane Kiffin. Right now, he's the biggest villain in sports to me right now. I think that guy's Lane Kiffin above anybody else right now. It ain't Johnny Manziel. It's Brian Bosworth.
35: Yes.
34: The Boz. This is when you know you are villainous. When you play with teammates who can't stand you and openly tell you to your face, I don't like your stinking behind. But they know they need you on that team to win, and so they put up with it. People couldn't stand outside of Oklahoma. People inside Oklahoma couldn't stand the Boz. To me, he is the greatest supervillain in the history of college football.
35: I agree with that one. It's the cockiness, the arrogance, the feeling like you're above everybody else. All these things transpired while Boz was playing at Oklahoma. I'll tell you another one that I didn't view as a villain, but it used to upset me and bother me back in the day, and I was a Florida fan. Uh-huh. But it was the Miami Hurricanes. Yes. I didn't like the way people viewed them, and it was so bad. And the way people felt about the Miami Hurricanes, so much so when they played the Notre Dame Fighting Irish, people used to deem that as the Catholics versus convicts game.
34: I remember that. Yeah, 1988. I remember that. Oh, yeah.
35: Just stupidity on top of stupidity, in my opinion. Mm-hmm. But just because, you know, that Miami Hurricanes team was a bit cultured, they did things a different way. Mm-hmm. They danced. They mm-hmm. didn't prance. They danced. And they let you know when they whooped you. I used to enjoy it. I'm not going to lie. And then Deion been on this list.
34: Deion Sanders should not be on this list.
35: I think a lot of people, they couldn't deal with Deion's strong personality.
34: Absolutely.
35: But what Deion always did was just told them the truth.
34: Yeah. And then produced it and backed it up.
35: There you go.
34: Yeah, backed it up. The one, he didn't say the Miami Hurricanes overall. He said the team from 1990, when they beat Texas in the Cotton Bowl, won 46-3. They set a Cotton Bowl record with 15 penalties for 202 yards.
35: Oh, I love it.
34: They have more yards and penalties than Texas had total offense. That's how bad. I remember watching that game, living in the Hudson Valley, and I said to myself, man, they're acting up. And then they just kept acting up. They scored a touchdown. The guys dancing in the bowels, leading into the locker room. There was one series where they got a personal foul penalty on four straight times, and Texas couldn't get a first down. That 1990s Hurricanes team, they were on one with that team that year.
35: Another one I would not agree with being on this list is Tim Tebow.
34: There's nothing villainous about Tim Tebow.
35: He is the nicest human being ever. Although you may have hated him when you played against him, you loved him when he was off the field because how could you not like him?
34: Yeah, Ryan McGee put him on the list with these words. Tebow's the only member of this list who will also be included if we were ranking the all-time college football good guys.
35: Yes.
34: Maybe that's why so many dislike the man I like to refer to as the Swamp Hulk, because he is such a good guy and has always unapologetically worn that title on his very large shoulders.
35: See, I would say that will be my thought process on why Notre Dame is on this list.
34: Mm-hmm.
35: So many people viewed Notre Dame as the goody two-shoes back then.
34: And there was nothing goody two-shoes about that team. They had some rough customers on that team, especially in the Lou Holtz. They had plenty of dudes that didn't have mailboxes. Where does so-and-so live? Go to building 5, fourth floor, ask for Keisha, and that's where Chris Zorich lives. Lou Holtz recruited some dudes, man, that were dudes like that had nothing to do with football.
35: But it was just perceived as that, though.
34: Absolutely. 888-SAY-ESPN, 888-729-3776. Give us your thoughts on the list of supervillains in college football. And who is
35: I'm sorry. I'm laughing at the Johnny Manziel one. And I can't help it. I can't tell these stories over the air. But I played with Jake Matthews in Atlanta, y'all. And the stories that Jake Matthews used to tell us about Johnny Manziel at halftime of games and some things.
34: I can only imagine.
35: Oh, my goodness. We didn't believe him. And we sat there and looked at it. There's no way that occurred.
34: And then Johnny Manziel proved him right, didn't he? Constantly over and over and over again. Brian in Dallas at 888-729-3776. Brian, the supervillain list compiled by Ryan McGee from ESPN.com has Steve Spurrier number one, Lane Kiffin number two, Johnny Manziel number three, the Boz number four, the 1990 Miami Hurricanes number five, Notre Dame six, ESPN seven, Tim Tebow eight, Deion Sanders nine, Caleb Williams 10. Brian, go.
0: Okay, what about Woody Hayes? You guys remember him? You're not too young, are you?
34: Well, HD is too young. Jay Book's definitely too young. Shannon Penn's too young, but I'm not.
35: He said Woody Hayes?
34: Woody Hayes.
35: Yeah, I remember the indoor facility that they named after him, and I went up there back in 2002.
34: That's the only thing you know about Woody Hayes, and I clearly understand.
35: But I do know who he is and what he means to college football and also Ohio State University.
34: Put it this way, Woody Hayes will always be villainous to me, and he was a great coach. And by all accounts, anybody that played for him will say he always cared about the person more than the player. So I guess I would put him on the list, but there were two instances where I said, man, oh, man. This guy has lost his mind. Number one, they're playing Michigan in Michigan. Ohio State, Michigan, always the big game of the year. And Ohio State's driving down the field, HD. They're down 14-6. They're trying to get the touchdown, 2-point conversion, so they won't lose the game. And the quarterback, Rod Gerald, fumbles the football. Woody Hayes went ballistic. He throws down his hat, and he sees a cameraman, and he starts going after the cameraman with the camera at that standpoint. All you saw, you ever see like the cartoons where the Wile E. Coyote's coming towards the camera?
35: Mm-hmm.
34: That's what Woody Hayes looked like on national TV.
35: He couldn't hold it in.
34: He was so upset that they were about to lose to Michigan because he couldn't stand Michigan. He literally attacked the cameraman during live television, live football. And then his final game, a year later in the Gator Bowl, they're playing Clemson. And an interception by Clemson, the guy makes the interception, the game's going to be over. He goes to the sidelines to get out of bounds, and Woody Hayes starts punching the lineman, Charlie Bauman. And he's like, what's going on here? They said, that's enough. We got to get him out of here. He's thinking this game way too seriously. That's Woody Hayes. As great of a coach as he was, when he lost his mind, whoo, he lost
35: everything. A lot of coaches, though, back from that era were like that, Freddie, because
34: Bo Schembechel was like that.
35: They couldn't get punished for it, really.
34: That's true. That is a great
35: It was kind of the thing to do now.
34: Yeah. You're gonna be
35: fired before you even get back to your office.
34: And especially the way that Woody Hayes won at Ohio State and Bo Schembechel won at Michigan, they were going to let a lot of things slide when they went beyond
35: Think
34: that
35: about
34: line.
35: Bobby Knight. I'm surprised is this just football?
34: Just football.
35: Oh, okay.
34: Well, he might be. He would be.
35: Bobby Knight might be
34: number one and number two. No worse than number two in terms of villains.
35: Yes.
34: Mm-hmm. You're onto something there. One of our favorites is Big Ben in St. Louis. Big Ben, the super villain list in college football. Steve Spurrier was number one. Caleb Williams, number 10. Plenty in between. Big Ben, what say you?
1: Man, I'm surprised that you all, man, that y'all ain't picked one of the biggest villains who mixed WWF with college football. The coach that ran on the field and punched the damn player because his team was about to lose the game. Was that Bear Bryant?
34: No, that was Woody Hayes. I don't recall Bear Bryant punching players, opposing players on the field, or going after cameramen and attacking cameramen. I don't remember that. I saw a lot of Alabama football.
35: This is really making me laugh about Woody Hayes, man.
34: Did you see the video?
35: No, but I can't wait to watch it.
34: Oh, Google the video. Just Google Woody Hayes versus Clemson. Google that. That's the final time Woody Hayes on the football field punching a player from the opposing team, Charlie Bauman.
35: You talk about loving the game, boy. Absolutely. You know you love it if you're willing.
34: Absolutely.
35: My God.
34: HD, I remember watching that game. I'm 13 years of age, watching the Gator Bowl on ABC with my dad. And when we saw that, my dad was like, look at that fool. He couldn't believe it, that he saw a grown man with white hair has a pass intercepted, and he's going to punch the opposing player who didn't taunt him, didn't egg him on, nothing.
35: Oh, man.
34: Wow. Trucker Al at 888-729-3776. In your opinion, Trucker Al on Freddie and Harry the Afternoon Cool on ESPN Radio, the ESPN app, and SiriusXM Channel 80. He's Harry Douglas. I'm Freddie Coleman. Trucker Al, who is college football's greatest villain of all time?
1: I would have to say... Nick Saban and when he at Alabama when he had those defenses shutting people out.
34: That made him. That made Alabama football a villain? He must be an Auburn fan.
35: Well, I would just say, like, Alabama probably winning so much throughout the duration of that time frame. A lot of people was annoyed by it. They were getting the five-star recruits. Remember, no NIL, so they were getting all the top dogs, and they were just beating the blood out of every single team that they would play. But I would say this.
34: Okay.
35: LSU as a program, I'm telling y'all right now, you can roll your eyes at me all you want to, ladies and gentlemen. If LSU would have had a quarterback during those times, I don't think Alabama wins all those national championships.
34: Well, A, we'll never know, and B, I'm not going to say that you're wrong. Nick Saban maybe belongs more on this list when you think about it.
35: Yeah.
34: I mean, nothing against Nick Saban. Viewed him.
35: People got sick of the same team winning over and over again.
34: Absolutely.
35: So that's why we're throwing him in this equation. Yeah. Or Alabama.
34: You could probably make a case for him being a bigger villain in college football when Alabama was just rolling in contention for championships. Jordan in Denver, in your opinion, who's the greatest all-time villain in the history of college football, Jordan?
2: Hey, guys, happy Thirsty Thursday to you.
34: Appreciate it.
2: I'm kind of surprised SMU didn't make it on the list with the Pony Express and all the scandal that they had. It's just one of those things that they won because it was before NIL, and then they got caught, and then they were banned from postseason play and lost scholarships for, a decade?
34: Yeah, they got the death penalty from the NCAA. Jordan, here's probably why SMU is not on that list. They were the only fools that got caught.
35: That was going to be my next statement, Freddie. I would never view the Pony Express and SMU as villains because a lot of schools were doing it, but the other schools just didn't get caught.
34: If you ever see the Pony Express, the 30 for 30, they showed the parking lot of the players of SMU, and it looked like a car showroom. I'm thinking, these dudes are in college. There's Mercedes. There's Cadillacs. Players in the parking lot. They were the only ones dumb enough to do that and get caught, because plenty of other schools in the Southwest Conference, the Southeastern Conference, the Big Ten, Independents, they were paying players. SMU was really ghetto fabulous with it, with the kind of players they got and the kind of money they were spending out there to get those guys there. Peter in Washington, D.C., who is the greatest villain of all time in college football?
3: Hey, guys. I love the show. Have to say Urban Meyer was the worst, man. I was a Michigan fan, and the way that OSU would just rip it apart when it comes to Michigan. And then after the fact, when Urban Meyer became a professional coach, we heard stories about the locker room in Jacksonville. But the fact is, he probably had that same energy at Oregon State. It was just a terror. That's all I say.
35: So remember, Urban was at Utah.
34: He's at Utah first. Bowling Green first in Utah.
35: Yep. Bowling Green, Utah. Went undefeated, had Alex Smith as his quarterback.
34: Sure did.
35: And from there, he went to what? Was it Ohio State? No, it was Florida. Then Ohio State.
34: Yeah, he did. Yeah, turned those programs around, made them national championship teams. I'm sure a lot of people regard Urban Meyer as a villain.
35: Yep.
34: They really do. For other reasons other than what he did on the college football field. But I digress. Anthony in Virginia, who is the greatest villain of all time in college football, according to you?
4: This one might be too high.
34: I'm sorry, Anthony. Your
4: this
34: phone
4: one might be too. Sorry. How about now?
34: Got you.
4: Okay, this one might be too hot of a take, and I'm not going to say the name. Let's just say there was someone in Penn State, and I don't think you can outvillain that person at Penn State that lost his job and was dismissed.
34: He said Joe Paterno without saying Joe Paterno.
35: Yes. Was it Joe Pa? Or was it the other guy though?
34: It was under his watch.
35: I would say both. Okay.
34: It was under his watch. Involving that whole thing with Jerry Sandusky. Point. Yeah. It was under his watch involving Joe Paterno. Yeah. A lot of people had a different opinion of Joe Paterno when he passed away after all those years of having that goodwill built up with Penn State football on and off the field. A lot of people kind of flipped that around when that whole scandal really brought that program down and they had to move on from Joe Paterno.
35: Yeah, because some things just can't be accepted within your program. I don't give a damn how close you are with somebody. Like, that doesn't matter.
34: Yeah.
35: Whether it's your family member, your close friend, some things cannot be accepted.
34: Yeah. Or in life. Not just in football. In life. That's a good point. Vinny, we always got a friend in Vinny in Pennsylvania. Vinny, who's the greatest all-time villain, according to you, in college football?
5: Oh, man, it's not a player. It's not a coach. It's the catfish of Manti Te'o's girlfriend.
35: I thought about this earlier, but I was like, I don't want to say it.
34: So you actually thought that?
35: I did.
34: Really?
35: Yeah.
34: Oh, you should have shared with the class.
35: I thought about
34: it. We would not have put you in the corner or put the dunce hat on you. You could have shared that in the class. We'd have fallen out laughing. I guarantee you.
35: That was a hell of a story there, boy.
34: Man, oh, man. By the way, Manti Te'o is really good in the NFL Network.
35: Yeah, he is.
34: He's really good in the NFL Network. Jay in California, who is college football's greatest villain of all time, according to you?
6: Hey, first-time caller, long-time listener. Really pleasure, honored to talk to you guys.
34: Appreciate you.
6: First of all, I'm going to say Brian Bosworth, but going back, what the hell was you doing watching the Clemson with Clemson? And I graduated from Ohio State in 87, and I thought nobody would watch that bowl game back in 77 when Woody Hayes punched the kid from Clemson.
34: Yep.
6: You were actually watching that game with your dad, huh?
34: Yeah, Gator Bowl 1978. It was on a Friday night when that game was going on because they always had the Gator Bowl. It was always like the coolest game before the New Year's Day games because they always had great matchups, always were great games. I'm thinking we got Clemson on one side, Ohio State on the other side. I know it's going to be a great game. And it was. But nobody talks about the game, HD. It's what Woody Hayes did to Charlie Bowman, the linebacker. People forget Clemson won that game 17-15.
35: Come on, Woody Hayes, man. You can't be out there doing that now.
34: Touching
35: the kids, man.
34: They said no longer after that.
35: You got to get them out of here, man.
34: After that, Woody Hayes was out. Norv Bruce was in, his assistant. They said, the game has not passed him by, but we're going to make sure that does not happen again. Keep weighing in. Greatest sports villain in college football, according to you at 888-SAY-ESPN, 888-729-3776. It is the afternoon cool known as Freddie and Harry. He is Harry Douglas. I'm Freddie Coleman on ESPN Radio, the ESPN app, and don't forget about us on Sirius XM, Channel 80. Can Bryce Young prove that he is the dude for the Carolina Panthers at quarterback? We'll get to that after Harry gives you this word from 5-Hour Energy, baby.
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0: Who replaced Freddie Coleman with you?
1: Because he's coming next.
2: I deal with the known and leave the unknown alone.
1: Wow. Okay, Freddie Coleman.
2: Yes, no, but seriously, no, that would be extremely disappointing because the expectations for the Giants are much higher this year. So it would be extremely disappointing if they lost to the Cardinals.
0: And you have a better team on paper.
2: That part.
1: So on December 20th,
0: right,
1: the New York Jets, they travel to Glendale, Arizona.
0: Yes, they will.
1: To face the Arizona Cardinals.
0: Right.
1: Freddie, if the Jets lose to the Arizona Cardinals,
0: right,
1: how would that make you feel as a fan?
0: With the first pick in the 2027 NFL draft, the New York Jets will select. That's how, right there. That's how that'll make me feel.
1: Oh, my goodness.
0: And put it this way. Depending on how this season turns out, you lose to the Arizona Cardinals with a rookie head coach, a team that on paper is not supposed to be any good. If Aaron Glenn is still the coach by then, he won't be the coach after that game. Mm-mm. There's certain losses owners can deal with, and there's certain losses that they can't deal with. If you're in a rebuilding program like the Jets, and the Arizona Cardinals rebuilding program is steps behind yours, and you can't beat them even in their home building, like I mentioned, the New York Jets have an interim head coach the final 4 weeks of the regular season, and then the first pick of the 2027 NFL draft, the New York Jets will select. Because they will definitely be on the clock.
1: I'm glad my Falcons beat the Cardinals last season.
0: Speaking of quarterback issues, your team. Is there really a word that describes the Cardinals right now?
1: Hope.
0: Oh, really?
1: I mean, they're hoping to have hope. You only told me one word, so I thought hope, and then I really want to... Hoping to have hope.
0: That's good.
1: Or wishing to have hope.
0: Here we go.
3: Hoping to have hope might be the saddest thing of all time.
0: True. Let the truth be told, J-Book. For me, prayer. There's going to be a lot of...
1: But that fits them.
0: It does. I mean, we've seen prayer. I mean, if they could call themselves the Doves right
1: now. I'll go to another one, Freddie. I'm going to use the word growth.
0: As in hoping to see it?
1: Yes.
0: Praying to see it?
1: Yes. Hoping to see it? Needing to see it?
0: Wanting to see it?
1: All of the above.
0: Wishing to see it?
1: Upon a star at that.
0: Along with Harry Douglas, hit him on the socials at HDouglas83. I'm Freddie Coleman. You can do the same at Coleman ESPN. Thanks for joining us.
2: Freddie, you're not going to get out of this. You're not getting out of this.
0: What do you mean?
2: The season will be a success for the Arizona Cardinals if...
0: Everybody falls the bleep down. Period. Satisfied?
1: No, Freddie, that cannot be your answer.
0: That is the answer.
1: What do you mean if everyone falls down?
0: I mean in their division.
1: Oh, okay, I got you.
0: Period.
1: I see what you...
0: That's what I mean by the season being a success if everybody literally falls down the NFC West.
1: So I think it will be a success for Arizona if the young players do show that growth and not show that they belong, but show that they can play at this level consistently.
0: Okay. Hope is a powerful thing. You guys have put a lot of hope out there involving the Arizona Cardinals.
1: If people only knew the brain power trying to figure out what we were going to say for the Arizona Cardinals.
0: Exactly. Smoke was coming out of our ears.
1: I don't think I had to think this hard in a very long time.
2: All right, one more question. I know we got to go to break. One more question, though.
0: There's one more?
2: I'm not going to say the worst, but right now, going into the season, which team should have the least optimism? Right now.
0: The least optimism?
2: Like, is it Cardinals? Is it Jets?
0: No, it's the Browns.
2: Brown?
0: Your quarterback's going to be potentially Deshaun Watson.
1: But honestly, I think the Browns have more optimism, in my opinion, than the Arizona Cardinals.
0: If Deshaun Watson's starting opening day, that optimism is going right out the window. If it's Shadur starting, you're right. If it's Deshaun Watson, optimism left town. Took slim and hope with him.
1: Oh, you know what? We forgot about the Miami Dolphins.
0: But they're down in Miami, though.
1: But still.
3: Stink, though.
0: Yeah, I know. But if you're going to stink in Miami,
1: if your optimism has to go to off the field, then yeah, you're not a good football team.
0: Put it this way. If you have hope, at least have hope in Miami, not in Cleveland.
1: Oh, you go keep hope alive.
0: Absolutely.
3: I can't blame. Yeah,
0: exactly. We stink, but we're in Miami.
1: All you need is your leopard speedos, ladies and gentlemen.
0: and hopefully more clothing than that.
1: Well, gentlemen.
0: Yes.
3: Specifically leopard or animal print in general?
1: Either one.
0: That'll be fine. Let's just stop this conversation.
1: It's wrong. Non-skunk. Non-skunk, though.
0: Oh, Lord have mercy. Well, there's one college football program that is not going to get skunked when it comes to season ticket sales because of maybe the best promotion we've seen in a long time. Keep it here on ESPN Radio and the ESPN app.
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9: I'm Christine Misi. Both the Red Sox and Braves tonight trying to extend their respective winning streaks to 8. Chase Meidroff, a two-run homer off Ranger Suarez. White Sox up 2-0 on Boston, top of the third. From Atlanta, Braves leading the Marlins 2-0 bottom three on a two-run blast by Ronald Acuna Jr. Trey Turner, Bryce Harper, a combined 4 hits and 3 runs scored. Phillies with a 6-3 lead on the Nationals, top of the sixth. Cubs got their MLB leading 11th walk-off win of the season when Pedro Armstrong scored on a throwing error in the bottom of the 11th. Chicago edged Toronto 3-2. Reds hit 4 home runs, including a leadoff blast by Ellie De La Cruz. Cincinnati trying to stay in the NL wild card race, defeated the A's 6-5. Mets 13, Guardians 6, Angels 4, Orioles 1. Cleveland's a half game back of Texas for the final AL wild card spot. Baltimore is a game back. The run by Atlanta's Bijan Robinson as the highest paid running back in NFL history lasted 2 days. That title now belongs to Detroit's Jahmyr Gibbs. He agreed today to a 3-year, $67 million extension, $51 million guaranteed. Deal comes on the same day the Colts and Jonathan Taylor agreed on a 2-year, $44 million extension, $39 million guaranteed. NBA at his introductory press conference, new 76ers forward Jaylen Brown was asked about his relationship with now former Celtics teammate Jason Tatum. Brown revealed that there hasn't been much, if any, communication between the two lately. He also expressed disappointment in how the Celtics handled his exit.
10: Hey, this is Rich Eisen. Coming up on Friday, we're in Canton, Ohio for the Pro Football Hall of Fame weekend with Pro Football Hall of Famers Rod Woodson, Marshall Faulk, 26 enshrinee Luke Kuechly, and the Master of Ceremonies Chris Berman at the Rich Eisen Show Friday from Canton on Disney Plus, the ESPN app, and ESPN Radio.